0: Wrapping up Diversions with the sounds of Eric Koskinen on Your Sound Alternative. 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

0: I'm not here for the applause, but thanks. Welcome to Ritchie Auditorium on the campus of St. Cloud State University for the Minnesota Senate District 14 debate between Eric Putnam and Bernie Perryman. I'm KVSC Director of Operations Jim Gray.
1: And I'm Kevin Allensbach. I'm the editor at St. Cloud Live. And since I'm a member of the media, I really don't know what it's like to get any sort of applause like that. So thank you very much. Wanted to say thank you to all the participants, our partnership with KVSC tonight. This is fun. There's a lot of forums, political forums, where you'll see a few candidates get together and they have a chance to answer some questions and stuff like that. Tonight is a debate. This is a little bit different. The candidates are going to get the opportunity to go back and forth. We really hope this is probably the most important political race in District 14 here, and we want you as voters to be able to really get some good information tonight, get some insight as to how you want to vote when Election Day rolls around. And our moderators, Shayla Lonick and Lauren Breinig, Shay works with KVSC Radio, and Lauren is with us at St. Cloud Live. St. Cloud Live is really kind of, you know, come into the area, and we're in our fourth year, really trying to do a good job in bringing the news to you in here in central Minnesota. So if you are a subscriber or you know about us, terrific, keep supporting us. 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And if you have any problem with it, I want to know about it, so get in touch with me.
0: All right. Thank you to Kevin, and thanks you to St. Cloud Live for helping us put this together. You know, St. Cloud Live came into our community about 4 years ago, and it was at a time when there was really a vacuum in reliable local news coverage, local news coverage. And their contribution to this event and to our community really lends legitimacy, and we're really proud to have them as a partner in this endeavor. So we find us here on the campus of St. Cloud State University, and really there can't be a more appropriate venue for this particular event. SCSU has been the intellectual and academic center of our area for over 157 years. We welcome and encourage debate in every classroom, every day, and I think that our students are the better for it. KVSC has been a source for unbiased news and information for about 60 years. Events like this help fulfill our mission to serve the St. Cloud area and its population. Not just SCSU students, all of the population. 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I'd like to thank the candidates for agreeing to come to SCSU and KVSC and for recognizing this as a solid center ground for a fair and informative debate. We want you to have the opportunity to have your voice heard. So if you have a question for the candidates, I invite you to use the QR code right there, or you can go to kvsc.org and you can submit a question. Submissions are going to be reviewed by Kevin and myself and may be used in the debate this evening. Unused questions may be used for future reporting on the election. Now, we are fully expecting a lively debate this evening. In fact, I'm hoping for that. We do ask that while you are free to support your candidate, but please remain respectful and not disruptive. And I thank you for that. All right, enough about me. Let's talk to our moderators. We have Shayla Lonick, the news director for KVSC, and Lauren Breinig, the St. Cloud Live political and public affairs reporter. And with that, I turn it over to our moderators.
2: Thank you, Jim and Kevin, and thank you to everyone who is here both in person and online tonight. We appreciate your participation and seeing the value that a lot of work went into this, and it's all for you guys to be able to know who you're voting for. So thank you for being a part of the process. Our candidates will answer questions on community issues and policy based on what you guys submit. The main debate will last 1 hour, followed by an opportunity for each candidate to ask their opponent one question, as well as participate in a response and follow-up. Candidates will have 2 minutes opening and closing statements, and we will alternate who goes first and allow the opposing candidate the opportunity for a rebuttal, then a response from the original candidate. Participants have been asked to focus their answers on issues and potential solutions. Before the debate, candidates flipped a coin to decide who would be giving their opening statements first. Mr. Putnam, you may now deliver your opening statement.
3: Well, thanks so much, Lauren. And thanks all of you for being here and all of you who are watching from home. It's delightful to see and just feel the presence of civic engagement in our community. We are a community that cares, that shows up to talk about issues that matter to us. But before I get into my opening statement, I just for a moment want to do a shameless bit of pandering and say thank you to Lauren for her work here, but also for her work in our community. She has been an incredible asset for this community, and she's leaving us. So we just take a moment to say thank you to Lauren real quick. Now today we're going to talk about all kinds of incredibly important issues, things that matter for each and every one of us. And these are issues that come from our community as well. And we're likely to hear words like affordability. But affordability is not a new concern or a new problem. When I was a kid, my dad quit his job. He was suffering from his service in Vietnam, and he wasn't great at working well with others. So he quit his job, and he started a company in his garage. Didn't go so well. My mom worked as a maid in a hotel, worked hard as a maid in a hotel for a long time, and all through middle school, the clothes that I wore to middle school were clothes that she brought home from that lost and found that hadn't been claimed. But here's the thing. I always felt loved. I always had food, and I always had a roof over my head. Too many in our community cannot have that confidence any longer. This is a point to say that affordability is not a new concern, nor is it just a political issue. It's a real thing that impacts all of us in special ways, in different ways. Whether it's a senior who has to ration their food so that they can eat for a whole week. Whether it's a young person who can't afford their housing. These are real, legitimate concerns that manifest in our community, but they are not new ones. So tonight, as you're listening to us, I ask one little favor. Don't ask about what we're concerned about. Don't ask about what we promise we're going to do. Ask what we have already done. What have we accomplished for this issue that is not new, but is incredibly important to all of us? It's not just enough to say, I'm going to do this, or I think we need to think about this. Ask us what we've already done. Bernie and I have been in office for just about the same amount of time. What have we done to solve these problems that we are currently facing right now? And I'll tell you what I've done. I've worked hard in a bipartisan, nonpartisan way to do the things that our community needs, to achieve spaces in our community where people can come together and the economy can grow. So when you think about the ambulance bay at Apollo High School, the new medical school with CentraCare, all the work that I've done for farmers to make it more affordable for them to bring their stuff to harvest, their harvest to our grocery stores, those are all ways that we have already been working on affordability and ways we will continue to work. I will continue to work if I'm reelected.
2: Thank you. Ms. Perryman, you may give your opening statement.
4: Yes. So first of all, I'd like to thank our sponsors, KVSC Radio, St. Cloud Live, and U2VS Television. I also want to thank St. Cloud State and St. Cloud Live for hosting this event. We've got to thank the moderators, Lauren and Shay. And yes, Lauren, you and I were talking in the back. We're kind of dressed the same at the same time, but wish you the best of luck in Baltimore and on your drive with your cat to get to Baltimore. And I'd like to thank the audience that's here tonight attending and those that are listening online. I also want to thank my opponent, Senator Putnam, for running in the race again as well. So at the end of the day, this election is not about who can talk the loudest or a political label. It's about who will listen, who's going to work with the people on both sides of the aisle, and who actually gets things done for the people in the district when they're in session. So a little bit about me is that I have done all these things in my community. I have spent my life in this district, most of my life in this district of Minnesota, more than I have spent anywhere else. So I have spent a long time in Minnesota. I've built successful businesses. I've made payrolls. I have signed the back of checks. I have wept with family members and my team members. As a business owner, you are a family and you're building that family. I have served my community in many fashions, nonprofit, for-profit, with chamber, everything that I can think about, which made me run the first time, because my husband said to me, Bernie, you have worn so many hats in this community. Take them all off and put one hat on, and it'll say Minnesota House 14A. And that's what I did. And I'm a problem solver. I like to bring the stakeholders together. I solve problems, then create problems. And I also look at the unintended consequences that will come with the solutions we come with. So I've spent my life doing that in this district, and that's the kind of senator I will be. I will work hard. I will be a problem solver. I will take care of people. I will listen, and I will come with the results. I will bring results. I will work willingly to put Minnesota first. I am determined to make Minnesota first, not written in the papers and in the press about all the bad things you're starting to hear. We need to start getting good things in the press and people talking good things about us. Stop the fraud. Yes, we need to stop the fraud, because if we stop the fraud, then affordability will be there. So I agree on everything that Senator Putman has said, but a little bit of difference. Thank you.
5: And now we will move on to our first category, and this hits on how state manages our tax dollars. In light of high profile financial scandals, questions around oversight, grant distribution, and agency accountability are front and center for Minnesota voters. Let's look at how we balance strict fraud prevention with making sure essential funds reach families truly in need without unnecessary delays. And our first question, this question comes in part from our live audience tonight. Nathan from St. Joseph and Steve Todd, among others, want to know about fraud. There is no doubt about fraud, waste, and abuse of public funding has become a hot topic in this election. $250 million in Feeding Our Future scandal has perhaps drawn the biggest headlines, while federal Justice Department officials have claimed there could be as much as $9 billion in state Medicaid fraud since 2018. Meanwhile, media reports, including recently in MinnPost, show that proven fraud in Minnesota

0: And we have a certain number of initiatives that we've tried to put in place to solve the problem. But one of the challenges has been political. The first one of those challenges is that the governor did not take action nearly fast enough. He's even said this himself, that it's his fault that we didn't take action quickly enough on fraud. But the other problem is Republicans in the House. I passed the bill. I was an author of a bill, a co-author of a bill to establish an office of the Inspector General. I worked hard on that bill as its co-author, presented it a number of times, and in fact, even worked it through the Senate so that we got a 60-7 vote to pass that bill. We sent it to the House and it took them an entire year to even talk about it, not to bring it up, to even talk about it. And the challenge was that the Speaker of the House, Lisa Daymuth, decided not to hear it, not to talk about it. And I'm not trying to be partisan because I worked with Republicans in the Senate to get this done. So think about all the fraud, all the mismanagement that has occurred in that year that it took the House to act. Now, what that bill is going to do, the Office of the Inspector General is going to overlook and oversee and prosecute any actions of fraud done in any of the agencies. And Shay, you're right, the way you phrase that question is because it's an internal agency problem. And some of these agencies have the most toxic cultures where you cannot actually inform on something going bad and you can't actually do your work. So there needs to be wholesale change in a lot of these agencies, changing the culture while we build this infrastructure to oversee as they change their cultures. But we also need to do other things too. We talk a little bit about ghost students being a huge problem of people committing fraud in higher education.
1: 15 seconds.
0: There are any number of ways that people are trying to steal from us and we've got to stop them. And the way that starts is with the Office of Inspector General that we passed a year and a half ago. And I'm currently on the commission to set up that agency to make sure that we do it right.
1: Thank you, Mr. Putnam. Ms. Perryman?
2: Thank you. I want to begin by saying that fraud is there. If it's $5, if it's $16 million, whatever it is, $1 is too much of fraud in our state. And it has run rampant. We need to take a look at from the top to bottom of the agencies that are working with the funding that they are executing out. From top to bottom, audits for state government agencies is important. And the respect to whistleblowers, respect to the creative culture within these agencies to come forward. And then we need a lot of oversight of a different way. And that is putting guardrails on to these agencies. If we put guardrails on, there was a bill that was presented that if the funding went more than 5% of their budget, there would be cause to take a look at it. And then when it really was going to get serious and it was 10% more than what their budget was, they would have a full audit. And this will be working with the OIG. I thank Senator Putnam for bringing the OIG bill up in Senate and sponsoring it, but it took a village to pass it. It takes all the senators, and yes, the House sat on it for a little bit, but it's not because we were not talking about it. It was because we were in a tie, and in a tie, it was not moving either way from other party or to be heard on the floor. So it takes everyone to pass a bill of both sides of the legislature. We also need to make sure this OIG has the proper tools and oversight to be doing this work and making sure they are watching the agencies and taking care of it. One of the things we did too is pass a funding to fix the IT system in our counties and in our cities. That I, you know, that buzzing noise you used to heard 20 years ago, woo, woo, woo, green screens. That's what they were working on. So we passed budgets and money to fix and take care of that. All the, that, and that will help us.
1: Wrap up your point.
2: And that will help. That will help the fraud because they will have guardrails that they can pull up the information on the computer very quickly and be able to solve it.
1: Thank you. And Mr. Putnam, you get a minute to rebuttal.
0: Well, I appreciate Bernie's appreciation of the OIG bill. There's a couple things that I think are important. Lisa Daymuth was the Speaker of the House for that entire year that the OIG didn't come up. As a Speaker of the House, she sets the agenda. She could have very easily brought that up if she took it seriously enough to do that. But she didn't because sometimes it's more fun to campaign on something than it is to actually do the work to fix it. And I want to also add, you know, sometimes we don't think, and I totally understand that you guys don't really know the kind of jobs that Bernie and I do sometimes. And I'm glad that

0: Bernie mentioned the modernization. Modernization was something that I worked pretty hard on. I brought senators from around the state to St. Cloud to see how bad our software was. Because Melissa Huberty, our Stearns County provider of services and such, is such a rock star at talking about these
1: things. 10 seconds.
0: So we passed that bill because I brought senators together from all sorts of other places, and I brought them all here to our community to learn from us and our skill at doing this work.
2: Okay, thank you, candidates. Our next question, continuing with fraud, stringent anti-fraud safeguards can create administrative hurdles and processing delays for vulnerable families seeking state aid. What specific metric would you use to judge whether a safety net program has achieved a right balance between rapid benefit delivery and taxpayer protection? And you both touched on it already. We have aging IT facilities that are older than, frankly, both the moderators. and so what kind of changes are we talking? IT infrastructure and investments, workflow changes? How would you support the human resources services personnel in getting aid to where they need to go? Ms. Perryman, you may answer the question.
3: Yes, I think to make the change, it would be, again, working with the new modernization, making sure that there is enough money. You know, we start sometimes with a certain amount we give to fix this problem, and then they're going to come back for more. So I just want to make sure we do fix it completely and not just halfway. I also want to make sure that we have data monitoring, that the agencies are constantly have that access account to computer monitoring to monitor whatever commissioner they are. And audits. We need to do audits. I like to see cross-agency coordination. Coordination is a key to finding out what the issues and the problems are already. So it's a little bit of a lot of things, but I will go back to my first part, and that is the protection of whistleblowers, the protection of and encouraging staff to report suspicious numbers and focusing on fraud reporting channels. And if you're not doing your job, I own a business. If you're not doing your job, we have that long conversation and we end up parting ways. And that's good for the health of the business, the health of my employees, and the whole picture. So those are a few items I would say that we need to continue to stop the fraud internally within our own walls.
2: Thank you. Mr. Putnam, your response?
0: So, Lauren and Shay, do you know what MS-DOS is? Have you ever interacted with a computer where you can't use a mouse? Yeah, you have. Well, so it's challenging. And one of the things that came from those conversations that I held two conversations, two meetings, bringing senators from both parties to our Stearns County Service Center to talk to Melissa to see how these things work, is we had the people who actually do this job in front of us and show us how they have to do their job. They have to tab between screens, between spaces and screens to enter information because you can't move around. And oftentimes, fraud is also a function of mistakes and errors. And we passed $71 million to modernize IT throughout the state, especially when it comes to processing of MA applications and SNAP funds, both incredibly important resources. And I want to get back to the heart of your question, which was one, the people who are doing this work are incredibly overstressed and burnt out because they haven't had the resources to do their job reasonably. But the other thing is we have to remember that there are people who depend on these services, and we can't just turn everything off and turn everything back on because people will die if they don't have access to these services. So we have to balance our intervention in some of these issues with an understanding that some people are actually doing a pretty good job and are actually really helping people stay alive. So it has to be that balance. And I think that balance is partially achieved by the kind of oversight that we're talking about with the Office of the Inspector General and with individual agency interventions. So, for example, I changed how the Department of Agriculture processes its grants.
1: 30 seconds.
0: With a group called AgriGrowth. I ended direct appropriations, and now the Department of Agriculture has its own internal anti-fraud mechanisms because I was chair of the Committee of Agriculture and I made sure that happened. Did the same thing the Department of Veterans Affairs. So there are ways that we can intervene and make sure that resources get to where they need to go while still making sure those resources get there.
2: Thank you. Ms. Perryman, your response?
3: Yes, we did go make visits to many places to see the technology that was out of date and we needed to fix. We did come up with the funding to do that. I'm emphasizing we again. And I also want to have balance. I do not want a leader to come out and take a whole cutting board to one autism childhood industry. Cut everything, everybody shut off, and then they have to come back more and more. And then the revitalization or the recertification becomes harder and harder. And the lack of being able to get through to a real person at DHS to find out where their applications are, they get crickets. It is hard. But the balance isn't just throwing a whole cut across an industry. It's being smart about it and looking at each individual case.
1: Thank you both. And now we will be moving on to another category, to an issue on the minds of every community across central Minnesota. From debate about state firearm regulations and the Second Amendment rights to local coordination during federal law enforcement operations, public safety touches both community security and individual freedoms. Now let's dive into where the candidates stand. Minnesota recently enacted red flag laws and expanded background checks while debate continues around restrictions on semi-automatic firearms and liability requirements. What specific state firearm regulations do you support, or what alternative action would you prescribe to get us closer to eliminating tragedies like the Annunciation school shooting in Minneapolis? Mr. Putnam, you are up first for this question.
0: Thank you for that question. It's a very intense one for a lot of people. People believe very strongly in the Second Amendment, as do I. I think it's incredibly important. It's something that we need to protect. But we also have to realize that you can protect it and still shape it. Guns are a lot like cars in a number of ways, in that you still have to obey the speed limit, but that doesn't mean anyone's coming to take away your Ford Fiesta. So we have to think pretty seriously about balancing needs for public safety with protecting people's individual rights, which is something I believe very strongly in. Now, last session, we had a bill that would talk about some gun stuff. It was a bill that dealt with gun safety regulations. It was very, very modest, actually. It didn't do a whole lot. It basically just said that you couldn't buy an assault rifle at retail. You could still buy one from another person. You could still own it. It was a pretty tepid bill. But it included also resources for mental health and resources for schools. All three of those things were in the same bill, and we passed it through the Senate. It was challenging, but we passed it through the Senate. Unfortunately, it didn't even get a hearing in the House, is my understanding, that it just was never really taken up. And it took that balanced approach that people talk about frequently, but the House didn't take it seriously and didn't take it up. And I told this story a little while ago because it's shaped how I think about this issue. When we first started talking, right after Annunciation, we started talking about whether or not we should have a special session to deal with issues of gun violence. And I was quoted in the Star Tribune on the front page saying that I didn't want to have a special session because I didn't think we'd actually get anything done. And I got a bunch of angry emails from parents of Annunciation School. And they said, "You're just playing politics, Eric." And that was in no way what I was doing. I just wanted to make sure if we're going to do anything, we have to take it seriously, listen to everybody, and get it done the right way. That's all that I was asking for. And I wrote back to this parent and I said, how would you feel if we passed something that didn't actually do anything? And he wrote back and he said, "I would feel better because at least you showed you cared." We are well past the time to take seriously the issues of public gun violence. ERPOs, the emergency protection orders, I think are a great step in that direction. Every time anything that's even remotely gun-related...
1: Mr. Putnam, I'm going to ask you to wrap up your point.
0: Thanks. Anything that's even gun-related, I immediately call Jeff Oxton and ask him what his perspective is, and I think that that's a good metric for understanding Second Amendment issues.
1: All right. And now, Ms. Perryman?
3: Yes, I'll take a little bit of different stance on it because of guns. We always want to go back to the gun, but I want to put it up out in front is that we have a mental health issue in our communities, in our schools, and around. The mental health issue is driving some of the violence we see because we're not getting in front of it. My opinion is we need more increasing access to mental health resources, whether it's in the schools and the people that are facing mental health crises. In the middle, before this and this happens, in the middle is mental health. And we need to address that and look at that. And I will use an example of our Chief Oxton and our local police. They have just put in place two law enforcement individuals who are focused on mental health issues when they go to a call. They are there to de-escalate any bad, violence things. So they get over it, get ahead of it. So yes, St. Cloud gets it. They're working it, and they're getting ahead of the mental health, cleaning up neighborhoods, the cop houses we have. The police are full of that and on top of cleaning up neighborhoods to get rid of the criminals out of it so that we are safer on our streets and we're not concentrating on a quick ban. We did pass extreme risk protection orders and slash red flag laws, universal background checks as well. So we working that way. And what happened during the summer is a travesty. It really is with the schools. And I'm sad, but we also have schools that need help with SROs. The Democrats, when we, a year ago, when we were talking about SROs, we couldn't get that done. So for a while, SROs weren't even in our
1: 20
3: school.
1: 20 seconds.
3: And so I want to invest in helping schools and enhance their aids of safety while they're there, including physical hardening buildings. We need to put more grants forward to help the students be safe at school and be not afraid.
1: And Mr. Perryman, you get a minute to respond.
0: Are we married now? He called me
3: you
0: Perryman.
3: Did it last time.
1: Oh wait, I did. Yeah. Mr. Putnam.
0: So Shay, you were just laughing at that and not getting the joke? I appreciate
1: I
0: that.
1: I
3: don't know. My husband's not smiling.
4: Funny, I guess.
0: Well, I never see Lori, so I don't know that she'd care. Well, so this is a very serious issue. So I do want to take it as seriously as it needs to be. And I gotta say that every time something tragic and horrible like this happens, we go immediately to mental health. Why don't we talk about it before someone gets shot? And a lot of people have mental health concerns. A lot of people have mental health concerns and they don't shoot anybody. So we cannot pathologize mental health and assume that that's the only answer here. I'm not saying that it's not a concern in this issue, but I am saying that it concerns me how we talk about it sometimes when we think that that's the way to take care of the problem, when it's a problem that's much bigger than guns specifically. Now, in terms of support for law enforcement, I agree that the co-responder model is awesome, which is why I co-authored a bill with $300 million in direct assistance for law enforcement throughout the state of Minnesota. And unfortunately, folks like Bernie have called that a waste of money, because that was part of your surplus. That surplus that they all say, oh, you guys wasted $18 billion. $300 million of that was direct payments to law enforcement. $3 million went to St. Cloud PD specifically for the, and they used it for the co-responder program. So we do need to fund this stuff, but we need to really fund it, not just talk about it.
2: Thank you. Our next question is another topic that we've been discussing a lot this election season. Operations involving federal law enforcement agencies, such as immigration enforcement task forces, can lead to friction with municipal law enforcement and local communities. We saw it in St. Cloud with the clash between federal immigration agents and local protesters and bystanders on January 12th at Star City Mall. What explicit guidelines, if any, should the state establish regarding mandatory advance notification, joint operation protocols, or local police resource allocation during federal actions within Minnesota cities? Ms. Perryman?
3: Yes, thank you. Yes, there were mistakes made in Operation ICE, and it went too far that I'm saddened that we had some lives lost. But I believe we had a lack of collaboration. We need to collaborate with federal, state, local, all the law enforcement, to make sure that we're working together. So here in St. Cloud, ICE did come, and they did not let the local enforcement know they were coming. That was a mistake. And we also misusing, with that cooperation, the policing agreement we have in our city. We have a policing agreement, and it should be brought together that we are all working collaborative today. Without cooperation with the local authorities, enforcement, and what happens is what happened. We'll move into the streets, and the streets will be made unsafe if we do not collaborate and work together. So all parties involved need to be participating so we don't have that escalation that happened here in St. Paul at 33rd and 3rd. It was out of hand. It was, again, ICE made mistakes, but we can learn from our mistakes. So building relationships at the Cobb House engagement. I'm a board member of the Cobb House. So building engagements in the neighborhoods with these Cobb Houses. They do all the services you need. The cops are there to help. We need to do work with those more. We need more mental health, I think, law enforcement's going on calls as well. And building relationships and acknowledging our police
1: 20 seconds.
3: Policing report. So at the end, I want to say I support all law enforcement. That includes firemen. It includes local enforcement. It includes dispatchers. They all do a great service for us. And we can't, I don't want to single out one of them because they're all doing a great deal of good work for us, running to the emergencies and the dangers while we are protected by them, all of them.
2: Thank you. Mr. Putnam?
0: Metro Surge was not law enforcement. It's not just an issue of tactics, although those tactics were odious. Many of you know that I was there. And I was there because I got a phone call from a business owner who said they're breaking into my business, even though I told them they can't be there. I got there, and much was said. People said that I got pepper sprayed. I didn't. I was standing next to a guy who got pepper sprayed. 19-year-old kid, American citizen, who was told to leave. He turned around to walk away, and he was pepper sprayed in the back. That's not how pepper spray works. That's not how law enforcement works. This was, at its core, unconstitutional. Listen to Greg Bovino talk about how they felt they could arrest anybody, detain anybody, as long as they were on the way to detain someone else. That is a completely unconstitutional approach at the core of the operation. I think law enforcement needs to obey the law. And we're lucky in our community to have such a strong police force. Listen to the police chief of Brooklyn Center. He'll tell you about the hundreds of thousands of dollars that it cost his cops to clean up after ICE. To go get those cars that they just left in the middle of a street. Hundreds of thousands of dollars came out of their local police force. The $40 billion that was spent on, imagine how many real cops we could have hired for that. For the amount of money that went in that could catch actual criminals, real dangers, actual violent criminals could have been done. So again, I know I may have went far afield from the question, but this is a deeply important thing for our community. We stand together as neighbors now and forever.
2: Thank you. And Ms. Perryman, your response?
3: Yes, I will just still respond that there were mistakes made. I'm not taking away from that. But I'm also thinking about the emails I did get from recaps as a legislator, and I'm assuming Senator Putnam got them too, of all the bad guys and girls that were removed. So yes, ICE came in and with a goal of taking the individuals that were supposed to not be here. And they were trying to make our community safer by removing these individuals. So you can't blame these people when they're going into a big mob and people running people over by cars that they can't protect themselves as well. So yes, mistakes were made, but I still say they also did what they came to do, and that was to protect us on the streets of Minnesota, because there are still bad guys out there, and they're the ones that had to do the job.
1: And now we will move into another question in the same category. Over the past two decades, St. Cloud has become significantly more diverse, bringing new opportunities alongside ongoing conversations about shared civic norms and public events. Recent discussions illustrate these dynamics, such as differing community reactions to an inverted U.S. flag displayed during a Somali Independence Day event at Lake George, as well as discussions, again, how ICE actively impacted the community and how local law enforcement should work with federal agents. In light of these issues, how can local leaders work to foster community cohesion and mutual understanding across diverse groups? What is something you have done during your time in office to help achieve this? Mr. Perryman, you are up first. Mr. Putnam.
0: I'm starting to feel you have an agenda, Shay.
1: You have both the first letter in your name and the last same last letter. Almost. And that's what's screwing me up.
0: I mean, we're cool, we're friends and stuff, but I don't know that you want
2: to... Would you prefer us to call you Mr. Lori?
0: Kim, that actually works a lot better. Lauren joked that they're going to call me Mr. Lori.
1: Mr. Putnam, excuse me, and again, I apologize.
0: No, that's
1: fine.
0: You
1: may answer.
0: Our community is changing, and that's one of the things I love about it, because America is always changing, too. I believe our community is a lot more like America than other parts of this state. Because we are changing, we are conscious, and we are thoughtful about that change. And that change requires a couple things. It requires curiosity and integrity. We have to, as members of this community, realize that we are changing and enter into new spaces with new people to get to know them better. You know, and I don't care if your name is Abdi or Ole. Like, the things are changing and people always change. Just because I'm a nerd, just really quickly, something you might not realize is that in 1917 in New Ulm, 10,000 people got together to protest World War I because they thought they were German first. That's not happening here. Our new East African neighbors are committed entrepreneurs. They are dedicated to the American promise. And it's our job to help them pursue that. And that requires curiosity, engagement, without judgment, but it also requires integrity. You can't say one thing to the Somali community and something else to someone else. You have to be present in both places with integrity, honesty, and curiosity. We can do that as human beings, as people in the community. We also can do it structurally. And it's something I think that we need to do. When I first got in office, I was working on a workforce development program. And I wrote to a bunch of other folks in our community and said, hey, if three of your groups can come together and we'll work with United Way or with Career Force, then I will entertain some kind of work to get you some resources to work together, but you better work together first. And if you don't get a dime.
1: 20 seconds.
0: And I got tons of proposals and conversations. And I held public meetings with some of these groups to talk about our mutual shared interest. Nobody's going anywhere. We're all here, we're all in this America thing together, so we all have to step up, be good Americans, and realize that we are never going to be the same, but we are always going to work together toward better.
1: All right, thank you, Mr. Putnam. Mrs. Perryman, your response.
3: I thought maybe you're going to call me Mrs. Putnam, so... No, this is real, and it's our community, right? We do have to be opening and engaging with everyone. We have a community that's strong, and we've always been known to be strong, helping each other, helping our neighbors, and that is what all our individuals in this community are, our neighbors. I don't want to call out any different culture. I just want to help people. I show up. And I have been part of Huda Abram. Huda Abram, for 2 years, I was part of a group to try and find workforce for individuals, try and find housing for individuals. And we worked together, and it was Anna Marie's in the room. It was United Way in the room. It was all the stakeholders that could make a difference in welcoming and keeping St. Cloud a welcoming community. We're all human beings. We're all people. And Martin Luther King said, is you don't judge a person by the color of their skin, you judge them by their character. And that's where I look. I look into the soul and the heart of character. And I show up. There's not one place that I haven't been invited and I say, no, I'm not going to go because this might be a bad picture op or it'll be a good picture op. I just go because that is what we as legislators need to do. We need to bring cohesiveness with our communities, and we need to do it in the right programming and the right funding that we can bring from legislature.
1: Thank you, Ms. Perryman. Mr. Putnam, your rebuttal. You get a minute.
0: You know, I think there's some real challenges sometimes in politics. We are urged towards getting people's approval sometimes. We say one thing in one room and one thing in another. I'm glad to have been at the mosque with Bernie when she was wearing a headscarf. I think that that's impressive that she would show up in that community. But I'd also like to see her work on some legislation that helps everyone in this community. And we have, as legislators, the opportunity, in fact, the moral responsibility, to create spaces where people from different backgrounds within our community, and it doesn't have to be a Somali European thing. That's not really what we're talking about. We should also talk about social class and economic differences. It's our job to create spaces where people who aren't the same can come together and realize our shared common interest. That's the nature of America, and that's the nature of our jobs in lots of ways. We're actually not powerful at all. What we do is we are connectors. We can create places where other people can connect with other people. And I've done that a lot in the legislature. And I don't just go to places I'm invited. I am proactive and create those spaces and those opportunities for people to talk to each other, because we got to actually show up before people before we just respond to people who want us to show up.
2: Hey, thank you. Our next category is technology and regulation, which we did receive many questions in advance about, and I'm sure we're getting more now because it's a very important topic. As Central Minnesota sees expanded tech investment, lawmakers must weigh the local impact of energy-hungry data centers against utility costs, protect seniors from financial scams linked to unregulated digital assets, such as cryptocurrency and kiosks that make them readily available. My first question is, large-scale data centers present significant local economic development potential, but demand immense energy grid capacity and high local water usage. What specific statutory guardrails or fee structures would you support to ensure new data centers fully offset their infrastructure footprint and do not push higher energy costs or reliability burdens onto residential taxpayers and small business? Ms. Perryman.
3: Thank you. Yes, this is a difficult topic, I think, because we're talking about economic development and what data centers can bring economically, with tax bases, with workforce, with projects, the construction projects. But we do need a balance on it, and we need some guardrails. So my looking at would be smart and fair development, transparency, accountability, rigorous yet efficient permitting will rebuild trust and cut the red tape to protect taxpayers and ratepayers, and make data centers truly attractive to communities that want them, while rejecting backroom deals and undermining public confidence. Should not be a strain on public, and it should not be a strain on public services. What I hear is what I'll just paraphrase: I want it, but not in my backyard. So economic growth and jobs, we have to realize that data centers provide construction, operations and supply chain jobs, plus new tax revenue to support local schools. This new tax revenue can support local schools, roads, services, without raising taxes on families, while helping diversity, rural economic growth. The question is on local control. I feel discussions should be and had to talk about and regarding state level policy. The state needs to be in the conversation. The localities need to be in the conversation. And about a level playing field, while letting businesses choose the Minnesota municipalities that best meet their needs. Local officials should hear from constituents and then develop the policy that supports the community. We should not be, I don't feel mandates is the answer to these things. I think conversation, working with the communities, working with city councils, and finding the right spots that are accurate for the land they choose and water structure, electricity, and put that onus also on the builder or the company that's coming.
2: Thank you. Mr. Putnam?
0: So when you think about data centers and AI, we're a bunch of fish trying to figure out water right now. Not to mix the metaphor too, but that genie's out of the bottle. We got to figure out how to manage data centers and our AI situation. I was listening to a podcast a little while ago about one of those hyperscale data centers down in Louisiana. This one's bigger than a city. We don't need that here. We don't need that in Minnesota. And I think that the best way to figure out the best way for us to move forward is a one-year moratorium on data centers. And it's during that moratorium that we figure out some of the stuff that Bernie was talking about. How big do we want to let them be here? Are we going to mandate that they use that sort of recycled water experience? I hope so. I think we should. How are we going to deal with light pollution and sound pollution? There are lots of issues around this. One thing that I think absolutely needs to be cleared up in this process, too, is the use of non-disclosure agreements, where cities are actually contracting with data centers, with Meta, and signing a deal so that they can't tell their constituents and their citizens that there's a planned data center that's going to pop up in their neighborhood. That is fundamentally unacceptable. So we use the moratorium to sort out some of these details. One of the things I'd like to see is also some work with the nuclear moratorium when it comes to small modular reactors. We can start to deploy small modular reactors in rural areas that can power data centers in an environmentally sound kind of way, and also require that that data center and that nuclear company builds 3 schools and 4 sewers. We have so many challenges in Greater Minnesota right now. We need to build infrastructure. But if people are going to be building things for themselves, they need to pay us. They need to help us.
1: 15 seconds.
0: And it's during this moratorium that we can figure out exactly how big a data center we want. How big is good enough? How big works for Minnesota? How are they going to deal with water, sound, and light? And how are they going to power the thing? And what are they going to give us back? That's the most important question, and give us a year to figure it out.
2: Thank you. Ms. Perryman?
3: Yes, moratorium has come up. People are wanting that, and I understand that. But who gets to make the decision we're going to put a moratorium in St. Augusta? Or I'm just using any locality that I represent. Who has the right to put the moratorium on? I think it's the city councils. I think it's the county commissioners. I don't think it's the state. So those conversations should go on. Everything that Senator Putman said, yes, those conversations should go on. I had an extensive conversation with the union trades of what this will do for different communities. And they'll tell me that the water system is a recycling water system, that that's not true in the system that we're going to run out of water. The electricity, yes, whoever wants to build it, they want to build it here that bad enough, they'll make the promises to do that. And yet we will still get the tax base, we will still get the workforce here, we will still get the construction projects, and we will make our communities thriving and with larger downtown areas, because you're gonna bring the people here. Build it and they will come, is the old saying. And that's I just want to do it with collaboration with the cities and the counties, and let them be the partnership and stakeholders in the decision of what they do.
1: And now in our second question for this category, do you or do you not support unregulated cryptocurrency exchange, and how do we protect seniors and vulnerable Minnesotans from losing their savings in operations they either do not understand or through which are easily scammed? Further prediction markets and legalized betting have exploded in recent years and are coming under some challenge from other jurisdictions. What specific regulatory frameworks, licensing requirements, or transaction caps should the legislation impose on crypto and prediction/betting markets operating in Minnesota to protect consumers without stifling technological innovation? Mr. Putnam, you're up first.
0: Well, first I want to thank Bernie for passing a bill that did restrict cryptocurrencies. I think you actually did pass it. It was one of the 2 or 3 bills you passed in the last 4 years, and that was a really important one that I think is going to do some real good. I teach at a college. You guys might know that. You might not. But I talk to a lot of 19 and 20-year-old dudes. They love to gamble. And I don't know if you've ever met a 19 or 20-year-old dude. I've been one once. We don't make the best decisions. That's not our superpower at that age. So when we talk about gambling, whether it's crypto or otherwise, sports betting and sort of enabling those kinds of things, one of my biggest concerns is that intersection between our worst habits and technology that might enable them. Gambling in person is one thing. Gambling on the phone that you're already addicted to is a bad idea. So we need to find ways to build real rules around if gambling is going to be allowed, what it's going to look like, whether that's in crypto or whether that's in sports betting. And my inclination is that we have to protect vulnerable populations from doing that. I'm typically kind of a social libertarian. I don't like rules. But in this case, we got young folks dealing with technology that they're already addicted to. And the potential danger for these people's lives is profound and something we seriously need to take seriously. I mean, imagine folks gambling with their student loans. Don't imagine it. It's happening already. As we think about the intersection between technology and our vices, we have to be intentional and serious about shaping some basic guardrails to protect people from themselves.
1: Thank you, Mr. Putnam. Ms. Perryman, you can respond.
3: Thank you. Yes, this is an area that I worked very hard bipartisanly with the House and the Democrat House and us, because crypto is coming and we do need guardrails. We need to be intentional of how it's used, who uses it, where it's used, but where it's stored and as well. So I've been working with the credit unions we passed a bill where the credit unions are authorized to be a holder of crypto. People are holding on to crypto like on the line. It's online. You don't really have it in your hand. It's virtual, online. And that's vulnerable, too, for fraud, which was another bill I voted bipartisanly for crypto machines. There were crypto kiosks, and vulnerable adults were getting called and saying, hey, your grandkid is in jail. He needs money. Come to this crypto machine. Put $10,000 in, and then they send $10,000 worth of crypto wherever. It's virtual. It is hard to control. And I do agree with Senator Putnam. We need to get a hold of it in every industry. We talked about sports gambling, yes. But I'm more for real world right now with the vulnerable adults who are getting called to be sold crypto. And also that the places that hold crypto are legal, and it's not fraud or bad actors that are pawning it off on people, or they're saying we got it, or it's online and that it can get hacked. So there's a lot of moving parts of crypto, but we've made some good dents, I think, in the House, and the Senate agreed with it. But there's vulnerable people in these industries with the crypto coming forward.
1: Thank you, Ms. Perryman. Mr. Putnam, your rebuttal.
0: So yeah, you know, again, I applaud Bernie for her work on that. And it also speaks to a deeper issue, I think. When we think about seniors in particular being exploited by people's unethical and immoral use of technology, I think we need to start thinking more seriously about intergenerational relationships. How do we get some seniors to hang out with those 19-year-old dudes and tell them that they're being knuckleheads on occasion? And how do we get that young 20-year-old kid to tell the senior, hey, you know what? That guy from Nigeria is probably not legit. The way that we can facilitate those conversations in addition to our work at the legislature, I think, is a responsibility for all of us as members of this community. And something I've been working on for a while that I'd like to work on a little bit more is a combined Cop House, Boys and Girls Club, and Senior Center. I've been working, trying to get some federal funding to facilitate that. Trying to get some state, local money, too, in terms of
1: 15 seconds.
0: To build a space like that where we can have those kind of intergenerational conversations. And that's our job. It's not our job to tell you what to do or how to do it. It's our job to create a space so that you can do it with each other. And I think that's something that we can do as well.
2: Thank you. And our next topic, we'll be focusing on, it's tied to something that we're all worried about, which is affordability, but specifically looking at social programs and healthcare. The vital programs that support Minnesota families in healthcare infrastructure. As some people reconsider the idea of universal free school meals and Central Minnesota hospitals experience shortages of available mental health beds and thousands of residents navigate benefit eligibility shifts, keeping state safety nets effective and sustainable for vulnerable communities is critical because charities and food shelves cannot meet the needs alone. Let's turn to see what the candidates think. Minnesota's universal free lunch policy ensures that all K-12 students receive free breakfast and lunch, but program costs are rising and the state is in a different position fiscally than it was when this policy was first enacted. Do you support keeping universal free school lunch as structured, or would you support capping state expenditures through income eligibility guidelines or other cost sustainment measures? Ms. Perryman?
3: Thank you. Yes, the programs that we are funding are ones that we really need to make sure they aren't just a blanket cut off. So with the feeding of the future, the free lunch meals, I have to say that we need to regroup it. We've had proven fraud. It's part of the $18 billion of fraud scheme that came out first. We need to regroup, relook at it. The concept was great. I think many of us were like, yes, there should be the vulnerable who cannot find lunches and have to eat. They do have to eat to be smart in school and be able to study. I don't want to cut that off. But there's also some ideas that we talked about that not everybody needs it. There's the individuals, the households that say, I'll send my lunch with my kids. I got a peanut butter sandwich when I was a kid. I'll send the lunch with it. They don't have to be part of the counting of the Feed the Future. So if we're going to talk about the free lunch meals, I will go back to saying that we need to make sure we put the guardrails on and there is not, and it's oversight and the agency audits it and watches it so that we don't occur what we've seen in the past and that were some fraud occurred in that program.
2: Thank you. Mr. Putnam.
0: So, Lauren Shea, correct me if I'm wrong, but I think the question was about the universal school meals program in the state, not Feeding Our Future, which was a nonprofit COVID program that has nothing to do with the free lunch and meals at the schools. We're talking about the free lunch program? So I will fight to defend that. It is an incredibly important program. When you think about hungry kids in schools and the challenges, I mean, 6% of our school district is homeless on any given day. How do you go to school when you don't know if you're gonna eat? We have fantastic philanthropic programs here that kind of fill in some spots, like Feeding Area Children Together. They're doing great work making sure the kids have something to eat over the weekends. But we can do our job as the state in making sure that no kid goes hungry for breakfast or lunch in our schools. But here's the thing. You can applaud that if you want. Here's the thing, though. This is an affordability measure that we enacted during the trifecta a couple years ago. And I'm not a fan of trifectas. I don't like a single-party rule at all whatsoever. I think parties are tools that we use to get stuff done. They're not our identity. But this is something that we did with some of that surplus money. And you know what we did? We saved the average Minnesota family with kids $2,000 a year. That's how much you're saving every year because of this program. It's just good policy and a good idea to feed children. I can't see any counter argument there. And what you hear from people sometimes it's always the Vikings. They say, well, you know, the kids of the Vikings don't need free lunch. Well, that's what? That's 80 kids versus over a million. We need to focus on feeding the kids. I don't care where they come from. No kid should go hungry.
2: Thank you. And Ms. Perryman, your response?
3: My response would be is that our community is strong together when we do feed our children, but there's many other people going hungry in our community. And that is when we keep building programs and programs, we need to feed a lot of people. We need to have housing for a lot of people, but I don't want to make it a legislator versus our community. I did not join the legislation to diss my community. I did it to help my community. And yes, children need to be fed. I agree with that. But at what cost do we come in and look at the budgets? That we are about to go into a $6 billion deficit, and we have to start button up our shoestrings, per se, and look at all the programs we are doing. And maybe we need to ensure that program's done, but what about some other people? I love children. I mean, obviously I do, but I'm also thinking of the homeless and the other hungry people I've seen, and we're trying to feed them too.
1: And into our next question, still in this category. Central Minnesota faces a chronic shortage of psychiatric beds, mental health professionals, and mobile crisis response teams. This forces hospital emergency rooms and county jails to fulfill roles for which they're not a long-term economically viable solution. What specific funding increases or regulatory reforms or would you support to expand regional inpatient beds and community mental health services in Senate District 14? Mr. Putnam?
0: Well, thanks for this one, Shay. It's heartbreaking. I've heard stories of people at St. Cloud Hospital in the emergency room for 9 months to a year because there's no place for them to go. That's not Minnesota. We have to step up and find a way to take care of our neighbors. And I think, when you talk for something specifically, what I think we need to do is have a public-private partnership to create facilities that can actually take care of people. CenterCare is very interested in exploring something exactly like this. We don't have the resources for an individual private industry to take care of these sorts of things, but we can do public-private partnerships to facilitate that. Similar to how we dealt with the medical school. We can create these opportunities for people. But the other thing you think about too is who's gonna work in these facilities. We have a dearth of people who are willing to go into care industries right now. We have to do some workforce development to make sure that we have the people to provide the mental health counseling that's required in the buildings that we need to build. It's a big task, but it's a morally imperative one. We cannot let people continue to suffer in silence and in darkness. We cannot let people be dangerous to themselves or to others because of their mental health crisis. Not in America and not in Minnesota. We're better neighbors than that. So something I will actively pursue, and frankly, I've already had conversations with CenterCare about this issue, is finding ways to create facilities and spaces where people can get the care that they need. It's too important for us not to do that.
1: And Ms. Perryman, your response?
3: Yes, we do have facilities out there. The Catholic Charities and Lutheran Services have their homes that we are supplying these services, but it's not enough. So how do we expand the bed access to it? And it is different facilities. But at the same time, the people that are taking care of these individuals, they're getting defunded. They're losing money on their regular funding per month by per person. I have been working on a committee with CenterCare group and many stakeholders that own these homes, JJ Homes, the Lutheran Services homes, and they're coming up with a model to try and fix it, but there's just not enough beds, and there's not enough facilities, and there's not enough workforce. So the chicken or the egg principle, we have to find the homes, again, or the workforce before we can even say we have that going on. And the people that are doing it right now don't take their money, don't defund what they've been getting to help care of their patients.
1: Oh, wait. I actually had my times mixed up. You have another minute. You're good? Okay, I apologize.
3: Mr. Putnam, orders very well.
1: Mr. Putnam, you have a minute. You were the one that had a minute. Sorry.
0: So part of the challenge here is that the facilities that Bernie was just talking about, very few of them are secure. You know, we have group homes, but we don't have secure group homes. And that's something that we need to help with. And I think that I could see a world wherein we had some kind of tax credit for remodeling of spaces to turn them into secure spaces. But then I don't think that we necessarily want that in people's neighborhoods quite as much, too. I think that we can build sort of larger spaces that are able to accommodate lots of folks and provide the security that they need that's good for them, that's good for the community as well.
2: Okay, this next question, we'll be talking about something I know you both have talked a lot about and I personally have covered a lot. Central Minnesota's economic growth is directly tied to workforce availability, yet employers report that both administrative costs of paid family medical leave and the acute lack of child care options are major operation hurdles. Looking at state policy, would you vote to maintain the paid leave framework as enacted or amend it to ease burdens on small businesses? And what specific legislative mechanism would you champion to rapidly expand child care capacity in the district? Ms. Perryman.
3: Thank you. Business owners, you tapped on there for the paid family leave, but it's just not business owners, it's schools, it's hospitals, it's anyone that has employees that's costing them more money. Then you add the child care difficulty where child care centers are closing. The ones that are in home, they're closing frequently because of the mandates we have put on them. So there's burdensome mandates on child care centers that causes them to close. But the other option we have is consider the child care tax credits. Let's keep these child care homes open, because this is where your neighborhoods are. This is where there's 8 kids. This is where they're owned by moms. They're owned by minorities, most of them. Most of them are owned by women and minorities, and they're taking care of kids so the husband and wife can go to work. It's $22,000 for a daycare of under a 6-year-old these days, at least. So we need to work on childcare to fix the issue of workforce. And I think you touched on family paid leave and how that, it's hard to hear all the time, but of how, I'm just gonna refer to it as myself. I have 20 employees, I own my own company. Paid family leave has hit my bottom line, it has hit my employees' bottom line, and now it's compound with child cares. Some of my husband and wife employees, one is gonna be starting to stay home with the child, the other one is gonna stay working. So we're passing burdensome mandates that are hitting every industry, from schools, and somebody's got to pay for it. And that is usually by higher prices, higher tuition, higher food prices, whatever it takes to pay for these kind of programs. But definitely workforce and childcare need to be a focus to keep our base healthy here in St. Cloud.
2: Thank you. Mr. Putnam?
0: So I've had a lot of jobs. I've worked in a lot of small businesses. And in the small business, you know, like Bernie's talking about, you have a relationship with your boss, with the person who owns the place. And that's why I think that we can't skew the balance and think exclusively about the business owner's concerns. We also have to think about the people who work there, the people who labor in these spaces, and think about those two things together, not as separate things, antithetical in contest, but people working together to make sure that the business works. That's why I'm actually very happy with a lot of the things that went into the paid family medical leave program. And it was a long process. A lot of people say it's one size fits all. It's not. Partially because of my work with working with Grant Housechild and Rob Kupek, we made some changes to the bill as it was moving through. Because we can't expect a sugar beet farmer to fill out all this paperwork for someone who works 2 weeks a year. So we changed the law. So it's 28 days or fewer if you're employed. You don't have to worry about paid family medical leave. We also, as sort of something I worked pretty hard on, had a different level of taxation for folks with 30 or fewer employees for the first 2 years of the program. Unfortunately, that's already expired, which is bad news. I could see opening that up again because I think it's a pretty good idea. But we can't forget that there are people throughout the state, women throughout the state, who have been giving birth and having to go right back to work. That's not acceptable. That's not good for the baby. That's not good for the community. That's not good for the mother. It's not good for the business. And there are states across, I think there are 17 states across the country right now who have paid family medical leave programs. We are competing with those states for our employees. So we need to have programs that balance the needs of an employer with the needs of an employee. And your question was whether or not I'd, you know, be open to looking at it again. And of course, I'm always open to looking at everything. I do think there are some things that we can talk about with earned sick and safe time and with paid family medical leave, specifically to agricultural industries, because that's a different way of doing work. So I think it's okay to think about some ideas that we might do to kind of fix that. But the program is too good, too important, and too currently solvent. 75,000 Minnesotans have taken advantage of paid family medical leave to this point. 75,000 people are able to go back to work when they're done. dealing with whatever beautiful or tragic thing has happened to them. That's something that we need to protect. Sure, we can tweak it here and there, and I'm open to those conversations. But the fundamental truth is that that's a good thing, and it's a Minnesotan thing because we take care of each other.
2: Thank you. And Ms. Perryman, your response?
3: I wholeheartedly agree with the balance part, because this bill came and was very

0: exceptions in it to make it fair to all sizes.
1: And going on into our next category with responses from you guys, the audience, so thank you for responding and giving us questions to ask. We're glad to do that. Many of our previous questions included some content that was posed by our audience. This is from a local teacher who wants their students to feel safe. Last year, ISD 742 saw student enrollment starkly decline when ICE was active in our community. Both of you have stated that you take school safety seriously and that education is a priority in your campaign. How do you intend to keep our students safe in a political climate increasingly hostile to immigrants and their families? Mr. Putnam?
2: Wow, that's a big, an incredibly important question. There are a few things more important than the sense of safety that a child can feel. And during Metro Surge, our school district built relationships to make sure the kids still went to school. Teachers went to people's houses and went with them and brought them to school. They shouldn't have had to do that, but they did, and they deserve those applause. So the first thing, first and last, I think, when it comes to fear is relationships. Relationships that build your confidence, that build your strength, build your awareness of your strength. And so when your teacher shows up at your house and says, hey, you know, it's incredibly important to me that you come to school and brings them to school with them, that's a beautiful thing. And that's the thing that this community did when we stepped up in a very, very dark time. Now, more structurally, outside of that specific circumstance, I do think that we have an incredibly strong school resource officer program. And I worked very hard to make sure that some of the changes that were made were unmade so that our school resource officers could be back in the schools, building those relationships with kids and making sure that they felt safe. My grandfather was a medic in World War II in the Pacific. When he got back, he retired after 20 years in the Army. But his arthritis was so bad, he realized that being retired really wasn't what he was supposed to do. So he became an SRO. And he worked for 15 more years. And I still remember with great pride seeing a newspaper clip about him teaching kids how to use a crosswalk. I know that sounds idyllic, but I'm that optimistic that through building relationships and partnering with folks like the SCPD, we can create an environment where people feel safe, where kids feel safe, where they feel comfortable in school, where they look forward to going to school, because sometimes kids' homes lives are less safe than the school is. So making sure that the school is a safe place by building those deep, deep relationships, both institutionally and interpersonally, I think that's the answer.
1: Thank you, Mr. Putnam. Ms. Perryman, you can go ahead with your response.
0: You almost did it again. I agree. We need to supply a very safe place for our students and the environment to a successful quality education. So it's safety and it's a quality education behind the doors and the walls of our schools. And that should be our priority. SROs are a priority. Our teachers should be a priority. Everyone that is involved with our children's education and their growth, that is where that's their formative years is in grade school. Okay, I had a mother that she's passed away, of course. At my age, I wouldn't have a mother, I don't think. But my mom was a teacher in St. Louis, Missouri for 40 years. When she got divorced and my dad left, she went back to school to become a teacher. And I learned the respect to students in that life because she could not find a position in Illinois where we live. So she had to go over to Missouri and she went to Sumner High School and she got hired. And I have a picture today on my desk. She's the only white human in that picture. It was an all black school. And where I learned my respect for education was through her because she would bring students home and then drive them back. And she also had the athletic director who would tell her, you will pass the student because he can't play football Friday unless you pass him. My mother would say, heck no, they have to learn. So I'm going after the metrics that these students deserve safety, but they deserve to learn. And those metrics that we have, they need to have science, they need to have math, They need to know.

0: history. We need both. We need both in our schools.
1: And Mr. Putnam, your rebuttal?
2: Well, if we're going to talk about education policy more generally, I think that it actually fits to some of the concerns that I raised earlier, and that young people these days need mentors. They need someone else to help them show them the way. And you know, I think when we talk about education, it's kind of easy to say that we're not doing the basics, but we are. Those are things that are happening right now. Our school district is the worst funded school district in the entire state of Minnesota. Our teachers work incredibly hard. Test scores are not the only thing that matter. They do matter to a certain extent. To the extent that they can prove growth and learning, that's a great thing. But as a mere metric of accomplishment, they don't actually work especially well. And we are teaching basic things like history and science. In fact, our biggest problem is we're losing those extra things that actually make kids want to go to school. Because we are already focusing on those things. But when we think about the actual mentorship that we can manage, I sponsored a bill that brought a group called BAR, Building Assets Reducing Risks, to our school district. And they do explicit mentoring. I did sort of a drive-through with them where I sat down with them. They talked to me about the way they work. They get together and they talk about every kid that's going through that their group together, their cohort together. So you get the science teacher, the math teacher, the PE teacher. They all sit together and say, how's Sven doing now? And they talk it through.
1: Mr. Putnam, please finish your point.
2: And that's because of the resources that I brought to our community to make this happen.
3: Okay, our next question brings us to the campus that we're all on currently. So thank you to Nicole and another anonymous participant for your question. SCSU has historically been a foundational economic driver, community anchor, and athletic hub for central Minnesota. However, the university is currently facing critical enrollment declines and a multi-million dollar structural deficit. As a senator, what specific legislative or funding policies would you champion to support SCSU's recovery and ensure it remains a vibrant institution for the region? Ms. Perryman.
0: St. Cloud State University makes the paper almost all the time, and they are making good strides. I really believe they're making good strides. It's not just about St. Cloud State, it's about our downtown area too. It's a bigger picture, it's bigger than just the students and the St. Cloud State facility and the buildings. It needs a lot of work. And we've been through three different presidents and they've tried to. This new president, he hasn't hit the ground very hard running, but he's already been reaching out to stakeholders. He's joined every group I've ever seen him at. I see him chamber, I see him everywhere. So he's doing the right thing, and that is reaching out to the St. Cloud constituents and the people who are resulting from our school being healthy. At one time, we had 18,000 students at St. Cloud State when I moved here. Now, I really don't know the number, but a lot of it's a different curriculum now. They're working they're doing schooling on Zoom. They're not on campus as much. Also, a good news is that St. Cloud State is working with the St. Cloud Technical College. They're coming together, and they're working with post-secondary education to get students graduated. So all these good things are going to be advertisement parts to others that may have said, I'm going to go to Mankato, or I'm going to go to North Dakota. The more we do better as a community, the more we do better with our institutions, the more we do better with our city, period, and that includes everything from medical, housing, education, the more we all thrive, and the more we will all grow, and that will include St. Cloud State, and they got a long way to go, but they have shown some good initiatives and some good fightings, and for a legislator, we just need to be cognizant and work and talk and make sure we bring everyone together bipartisan to help them with the institution since they're minuscule.
3: Thank you. Mr. Putnam?
2: So I think we need to think about this in sort of problem-solution format. I agree with a lot of stuff that Bernie said, especially about the centrality of St. Cloud State and St. Cloud Technical College to our community. Those are incredibly important things, both economically and culturally and socially. It's a place where we got to all come together, and that's a good thing. But there are two sort of specific issues. One has to do with facilities and neighborhoods and those kinds of things, the actual physical space. The other has to do with encouraging students to come here and giving them the ability to stick around and stay in college when they're here. And the first thing when it comes to facilities, we have buildings here that cost St. Cloud State $3 million a year for upkeep. was able to work with Bernie Ohman, the legislative assistant from the chancellor, in order to get $3 million into the higher education bill, sneakily, frankly, to do some demolition here, to right-size some of our buildings. Working with Representative Wolgamott, we were able to work on Fifth Avenue, getting a bonding project here to increase the viability and safety on Fifth Avenue. Because when you talk to students here, sometimes they'll say like, yeah, it's great, but the neighborhood is kind of crappy. Well, we got to work on the neighborhood to make people feel more comfortable and more safe being in the school.
1: 15 seconds.
2: And those are some of the things that we did. Now, when it comes to like student access, which is also pretty important, I'm very proud of the North Star Promise Act that stopped our declining enrollment for a year. Before we had the Trumpist intervention,
1: Mr. Putnam, please finish
2: into international education that is the cause of our current student enrollment decline over the past year.
3: Thank you. And Ms. Perryman, your response?
0: No, I guess I didn't realize I was on the second response, but I agree. It's not a we, it's not a or it's not a me, it's not an I situation. It is a we situation. And to do it together is the way to bring funding, to work with the government. And it's about you. It's about our whole community and the people that live here. The better we do, what's the old saying? The better we do, the better we all do. And that's what just be my response.
1: All right, this is another question from the audience. And forgive me if I pronounce it wrong, I'm pronouncing it the way I know how. Jimena Flores, thank you for this question. They say, as an immigrant and member of the St. Cloud community, I want to know where you stand when immigration enforcement affects people who live, work, study, and raise families here. What specific actions would you support as a state senator to protect immigration communities from unfair treatment while still addressing legitimate public safety concerns? Mr. Putnam?
2: I think to a certain extent, we've kind of talked about these issues kind of generally, but I'm going to reiterate my commitment. St. Cloud is America. America requires different kinds of people in the same spot. No one's going anywhere. We're all here together. And we got to find ways to work together and work toward better. That's the key part. Complacency is not American. Being content and settled about the way things used to be, that's not really the American promise. We're always about moving forward toward better, and we do that best when we do it together. So when we talk about immigrant populations, there are spaces where we can help them. You know, we have specific needs for ELL services in our public schools. We do not fund those adequately now, and we absolutely and 100% must, because the ELL cross-subsidy is one of the other cross-subsidies that deteriorates our actual funding for our public schools. You guys have probably heard about the cross-subsidy for special education, because we have to spend certain amounts of money, and we should spend certain amounts of money on folks with special needs, but we don't get all that money. So we have to make it up by taking it from other folks in the school. The same thing is true with ELL. So when we start funding English language learners the way we should, that gives them a path toward better. That helps them participate in our community as long as we are as welcoming as we truly are and encourage them to participate as well. So one specific concrete policy area I suggest would be working harder in our public schools to support those folks who need to learn English or are struggling to. And to help use the institutions and facilities that we have to facilitate people improving their lives, because that's the American thing to do.
1: Thank you. And now we will continue with Ms. Perryman, your response.
0: Thank you. I think we did address a lot of this, and that is community and welcoming of all to our community, and then making sure we get the resources to them. You talk about schooling and the unfund or the lack of funding they get, and that they're really not to par. Well, we passed over 60 plus mandates on our schools, and with that went a good amount of money. But again, and if I've talked to teachers, it's like, we will give you the funding. We have funded the school system. I understand it's the largest funding we did the last biennium. But we put strings attached. We tell them they have to do this and that. So that those mandates make you spend on things instead of the real thing we should be, our students, our immigrant students, our white students, everybody. Students are the important thing we need to be spending money on, and not just mandates that brings no result to the bottom line or to our values of our kids and our students and all our citizens that live and really want to be productive in our community.
1: Thank you. And Mr. Putnam, your rebuttal.
2: So just quickly on the schooling question, funding special ed is a mandate. Funding ELL is a mandate. I'm comfortable with those mandates, because if we don't direct the resources to those spaces, how do we know that they're going to be accountable when they get there? We talk a lot about fraud. Well, sometimes some of the strings we attach to some of the funding we give is to make sure that the resource actually does go where it needs to go. But if we want to talk about the larger issue too, the schools are significant partially because of their role in establishing social mobility. Every young person should have a brighter future than their parents did. That's the nature of what we're supposed to do here. And so education is important, but it also needs to be connected to career and technical education. That's the way that you get a career or a job out of these things. And that is much more important for a lot of immigrant populations who perhaps haven't worked in the spaces like we have available for them here. So we also need people to be the kind of glue to facilitate that transition from the school to the job. From the country you came from to America. That's a mentoring process that we can facilitate at the state legislature. We haven't done it enough, but we will do it more.
3: Thank you. And just as we have used community submitted questions, we also allowed the candidates to ask each other one question. For this time, we will not be asking the question, but let the candidate ask their opponent the question. Mr. Putnam, you may ask your question.
2: Sure. You promised leaders in healthcare that you would advocate for a bill that would make prescription drugs more affordable in underserved communities like rural Minnesota by supporting enforcement of Section 340B of the Public Health Services Act. You signed on to the bill as a co-author, but you then reneged on that support and had your name taken off the bill. Please explain why you flip-flopped on the policy and detail how and when you justified that change of heart to your constituents.
0: Thank you for the question. Dissecting the question, first of all, promised leaders. I don't remember promising any leader that I would sign on the 340B bill. And it was a lot of discussion. Secondly, the word reneged, if you want to call it second thought and wanted to really vet it more than rush into anything, okay, then you can say that. But I promised leaders, and the renege is just a careful thought that I vetted. So I support my hospital access. I'm proud the medical access that they do, the quality they give. I work with CenterCare every day almost when I'm down on the floor. When I'm back home, I meet with the doctors. I go to events for CenterCare. I was on the CenterCare Foundation at one time. I have a lot of connections there that they just come and really want to talk to me. So I'm proud that this state is strong and health systems are strong, and I hope that we can help in that way. My two terms, I came up with solutions, and one was with Senator Putnam on the medical school to strengthen our rural medicine. In general, I am in favor of the federal 330B program to help rural hospitals buy pharmaceutical drugs to reduce prices. What I have in question is I want to be sure that the program has the proper guardrails to ensure our patients are seeing their costs go down, which we have not always seen. And I'm sure many in the room may feel that costs are going up.
1: 20 seconds.
0: So I'm confident that the increased revenues will need to be going to lowering costs. We have to review reports and the concerns that the program benefits are having out there. I'm in support of the program, but I still ultimately removed my name from the bill because I'd like to be assured that these savings go towards patients, because the current program has concerns and not has shown that for a fact.
3: Thank you. Mr. Putnam, you'll have a minute to respond.
2: So there's two things going on here. The first is that maybe you guys have seen some pretty nasty, very Trumpish ads against me. Yeah, about $1 million has been spent in this campaign against me. Most of that money comes from pharmaceutical companies. I'll let you connect the dots. The other challenge, though, is that Representative Perriman did promise, did write to constituents in our community to say that she would support a bill that would ban puppy mills from selling puppies in pet stores. There's receipts, promises made. When it came down to the vote in the conference committee, all four senators, Republican and Democrat, voted for that bill.
1: 20 seconds.
2: In the House, Representative Perriman followed Tim O'Driscoll to vote against it and kill the bill, despite promising our community she was going to fight for it. There's a trend here. There's a pattern. I think we need to keep our promises to our community.
3: And Ms. Perriman, you'll get 1 minute to respond.
0: Yes. Yes, it did go out of Commerce Committee on to bring it together in a conference committee. So how a bill is made, right? Final of passage is you have the Senate and you have the House. They have a conference committee. They agree on what it is. That bill, puppy bill that we're calling, never came for a final vote on the floor. I never saw it a final vote. And so I've seen the ads that say I'm a puppy killer. Well, if I'm a puppy killer, then the 10 dogs I've raised are they're still kicking then for a long time. So that is not true. And go read the bill. Go read the bill and see the follow of the journey. It never came to the floor for a final vote.
1: Thank you both. And Ms. Perriman, you may now read your question.
0: Senator Putnam, stopping fraud should be, and it is, our top priority for every agency commissioner. In 2023, you voted to remove the Senate oversight authority to thoroughly vet and confirm commissioners, giving them an automatic confirmation without needing a single hearing. Why did you take this important tool to hold state commissioners accountable and the governor accountable away from the Senate at a time when fraud is top of mind for voters across the state?
2: So really quickly, the reason why it whenever I went to the floor is because Bernie voted against in the conference committee. That's why the puppy mill thing didn't go to the floor. And there is video that's available that shows you the vote in case you don't believe me. And you should be skeptical of politicians. I encourage you to check it out. Now, this issue is interesting. I don't fully understand the question, I think, because the vote that we took did not do what Bernie is suggesting it does. All it is an accountability measure. You are still expected to vet every single commissioner. You are still expected to do committee hearings and the whole process. What this is a deadline. And in case you've ever met a politician, sometimes we're not so good at meeting deadlines. It's a deadline that says, if you don't take the commissioner through the entire process within 60 legislative days, which is a year, if you can't get it done in a year, then you lose the right to do it. That's what this change did. That's all that it did. And for my own part, as chair of the Committee on Agriculture, I worked pretty hard to get the Commissioner of Agriculture, Tom Peterson, through the committee and approved. And within, I think, a month, we did it. So it can be done in time. And all this is just an accountability measure that says if you can't get your work done in time, you don't get to do it anymore. And you have 60 days to do it. Get your job done. So in no way does this get rid of the regular committee vetting process. In no way whatsoever does it do that. It just says, you gotta do your work. That's all it does. And commissioners are incredibly important. I applaud part of Bernie's question because the commissioners are incredibly important in setting a culture in each jurisdiction. And we've seen how jurisdictions like Health and Human Services have some challenges on that front and need new commissioners. But the way we do that is by having a process and having a deadline and making sure that we do our work.
1: And Ms. Perryman, you get a minute to respond.
0: As Senator Putman said, 60 days, that's a whole session. That's a long time. Since then, the DHS commissioner has changed three different times in the period of this fraud. Three different times. If we would change it to make them get their work done in that timely fashion, we wouldn't have this issue of the rolling or the turning turnstile for different DHS commissioners. We need consistency in commissioners in these agencies. The oversight, they're the leader. You can't keep changing leaders, or you can't just let a leader sit there for that long a period. You have to hold them accountable. That tool is important, and I will make sure that tool moves up to 30 days so we get it done faster and we make sure the right leaders are in the spot to lead their commissioners and their agency employees.
1: Thank you. Mr. Putnam, your rebuttal.
2: Go again?
1: Yep.
2: Oh, okay. Well, you know, I'm grateful that Bernie agrees with me now, and that the question that had been critical, now she wants it to be even shorter. But I'm okay with that. You know, a legislative day isn't a real day in a number of different ways. It's just when we're in session. So 60 legislative days could be a year, could be a year and a half. So if she now agrees with the premise of the question and she wants to make the time shorter, I'm okay with that. The goal is that you just get our job done.
3: Thank you. Now we will now move on to our closing statements. Ms. Perryman, you may give yours.
0: Okay, thank you. And I thank you again to the sponsors, KVSL Radio, St. Cloud Live, UTVS Television, St. Cloud State, St. Cloud Live, for everything and putting this whole program on. Thank you to you guys here. Thank you for the respect you gave both of us tonight as well. I really, truly appreciate that. And I respect everyone that's listening online. As I look across my district, I don't look at it as a Senate, I look at it as my home. This has been my home for 27 years. My husband and Keith and I have built our lives, we've built businesses here, invested here, we've served boards, supported organizations, and importantly built relationships with the people who make this community special. Relationships, community. And we have supported teams, we have sponsored things way beyond we would ever imagine, because we can. 4 years in serving this has been an honor to serve the House of Minnesota, taking up the concerns, working for the community, and find solutions to talk about problems. I'm running for Senate because I believe in Central Minnesota deserves a strong voice in St. Paul, a voice that understands what it means to balance a budget, meet a payroll, understand the cost of doing business and still make sure that we make lives affordable. I believe government should work for you and not make life harder. So election is about affordability and the fraud. Safe communities, strong businesses. I don't want just a title. I want to be your representative. I want to work for you. So tonight I am asking you to make your voices louder than loud, that St. Paul hears you and respects our community when we're yelling and trying to get their attention. So I'd be honored to get your vote as a senator. Together we can make this a great community and make Minnesota and St. Paul hear our voices. And together, let's make Central Minnesota our voice heard. And I want to say what I always say. I see you. I hear you. I am one of you. And I'm experiencing everything you are experiencing, from business to health, because that is what we do in communities, right? We attend our worships.
1: Ms. Perryman,
0: we attend our hospitals. And that is what I've done. I'm looking for your vote so I can proudly go back and represent you for 4 years.
3: Thank you. And Mr. Putnam?
2: Well, thanks, everybody, for being here. And thanks to Bernie for running, for the spirited conversation. And thanks to you guys for running it, too. You guys may know that this is not the sort of thing that typically happens in Central Minnesota politics. I mean, frequently, it's six of us sitting at a table just kind of reading talking points that someone else wrote for us. That's often what happens in these places. And this is a special, special moment because we actually have to engage, make arguments, respond, demonstrate our capacity for critical thinking, our ability to listen and respond in a productive way. That's actually a more important part of the job when you're actually in St. Paul, too, the ability to make a quality argument that understands the difficulties and complexities of a circumstance and be able to do so in a way that is persuasive and impactful. That's something I've done for the past years in my time in the Senate. And I've lived here for a long time, too. 25 years, Laurie and I have lived here, dedicated members of this community, because we chose this as our home. And we chose it because we're good neighbors and we like good neighbors. We are a special, special community. People combined through kindness and optimism. We show up for each other. We shovel each other's walks when it snows. We mow each other's lawns. That's who we are. And we need to bring that spirit of cooperation and collaboration and care to St. Paul, but also in St. Cloud. You know, these kinds of conversations that we're having right now don't happen all that frequently, but I have town halls. In town halls, folks like Ron can disagree with me all he wants. And I can sit there, and I have to justify how I think and how I feel about the things that I believe. And I can't talk out of two sides of my mouth there, because Ron's there and so is my friend Faye, right? So I gotta be clear and straight and direct with the truth that I feel. Because we are set free by the truth, but we are also benefited from it. When we know the reality of our communities and we present that in St. Paul, when St. Paul comes back to here, it's supposed to be reciprocal. It's not one way. We need to bring St. Paul out here and here to St. Paul. And that's something that I've done very, very well over the past couple of years. And you can see it in our actual records, our actual accomplishments. Do the math. Think critically. Be an American citizen. And vote the way that your conscience drives you. I appreciate your time today.

0: And that concludes our debate. I want to say thank you to both the candidates for participating. I also want to thank our partners at KVSC and UTVS for making this all possible. 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And so now we will turn it over to Jim Gray and Kevin Allensbach.
1: Thank you. Thank you. I want to thank both of the candidates. We appreciate your participation. I mostly want to thank all you people in the audience. You're the ones that made this what it was tonight. Your participation, your questions. So yeah, give yourselves a little bit of a hand. The other thing I was going to say, both of the candidates scooped me. Maybe you guys should go into the media, because you both mentioned that Lauren is leaving us. And that was what I was going to say here at the end. Lauren Breinig has worked for us for 3 years at St. Cloud Live. And very proud to say, she's going to go on and take a job at the Baltimore Sun. To go from this... I have worked in the media in St. Cloud for 25, 30 years. And I can't recall somebody that has made that leap of a jump, or that much of a jump. So kudos to her. It's an example of the type of journalism that we are trying to bring you. The fact that we have somebody who can go from here to that level. Jack O'Connor is our other reporter right now. He was an intern this past summer at the Chicago Tribune. And I can tell you, we've got some candidates that's going to succeed Lauren. I can't announce that yet, but we're pretty excited about them too. So anyway, we want to thank KVSC, St. Cloud Live. 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Jim?
2: Yes, and thanks to St. Cloud Live for the partnership. Again, the recording of this is going to be available on kvsc.org, so you can go back and check that out, re-listen to things as much as you want to. I can't thank you enough for all of the submissions that we were flooded with as we're watching there. Obviously couldn't get to all of them. For those that are not, the reporters will have those in their pocket for future conversations with the candidates going forward. So it's good to hear from the people what it is that you want to know. We're going to do our very best to help bring that to you. We're also very proud of our position in this community as being an independent news source. And we stay independent because we are created as a public radio entity to serve the public and therefore be supported by the public. So if you can find it in your ability to do so, we would appreciate your continuing support. So with that, we'll close out the night. Again, thanks to our candidates. Thanks to the audience. We will hope to do more of this in the future. And we are done. Thank you very much.
3: And that concludes today's Senate District 14 debate between Bernie Perryman and Eric Putnam that was brought to you here on KVSC via UTVS and as well St. Cloud Live. Many, many thanks to Kevin and Jim, as well as the moderators and the candidates, for their involvement tonight from the Ritchie Auditorium.
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3: Yeah, Eclectic Breakfast is a part of your morning, six days a week at 88.1 FM KVSC, Monday through Sunday. And, well, aside from frets, how about that? John Drake here. I'll be your host for the final hour and a chunk of A Whole Lot of Blues, taking us up until 10 o'clock this evening on your Sound Alternative. Looking for a low of 45 degrees on the overnight, partly cloudy skies expected with a northwest wind at around 5 miles per hour. Tomorrow, a high of 64, partly sunny skies, and then cloudy 46, and back to sunny and 72 on Friday, a clear Friday night with a low of 59, but then really warm and breezy with the south winds on Saturday gusting as high as 35 miles per hour and a really unseasonable high here in the fall of 84 degrees. Currently on the campus of St. Cloud State University, looking at clear skies at the moment. Our winds are from the west straight away at 6 miles per hour, 47% humidity, 38 degrees is the current dew point. Current temp on the campus of St. Cloud State, 57 degrees. As we get to the end of the hour, we're going to take music from the Joanna Connor Band, the new release Live on 1111, and a Magic Sam tune. We'll start things off, a Magic Sam Boogie, right here on 88.1 FM.

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Music there from the Joanna Connor Band live on 1111 was a new release, which came out on MC Records earlier this year. Magic Sam Boogie, a little bit of an instrumental, taking us to 9 o'clock right here at 88.1 FM. Well, let's just keep things moving as we have not enough time for the music, but we've got a lot of music. So taking a track that was released last year, 2025, Kenny Neal and Micah Willis. It's a single, Devils in the Delta, on 88.1 FM.

0: 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It's a whole lot of blues and really getting the actual first set of the program in here at 916. We heard the 2024 LP from Ronnie Baker Brooks, Blues in My DNA, and the track I Found a Dollar Looking for a Dime. Speaking of other dollars, $200 Blues, music of Tim Carman and Parlor Greens, a single released last year on Coal Mine Records. Alfie Smith, Every Rome Needs a Nero, another 2024 release on Gilded Tooth Records. We heard the title track, and Kenny Neal and Micah Willis, a single on Verdict Music, Devils in the Delta, right here on 88.1 FM, another 2025 single release.
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0: And Beck is here to do the show. He'll be your host at 10 o'clock this evening on 88.1 FM to bring you Wednesday's Dream Pop and Shoegaze on KVSC. Music from the new GA20 and Charlie Musselwhite LP, Blues Now. And we're going to take an Eddie Taylor cover, Stroll Out West on Whole Lot of Blues.

0: Whole Lot of Blues on the Voice of St. Cloud, 88.1 FM KVSC. Ending with a couple of Canadian content. That was Big Dave McLean from a Cordoba Bay Records Fontana North release from a couple of years ago. The LP This Old Life, cover by Babyface Leroy Foster, Pet Rabbit here on KVSC. As well, we heard on the other end of the spectrum and from the other end of the country, Kamloops, British Columbia, 17-year-old guitarist Jake Soberlak with a new LP. It came out September 11th, I'm in Trouble, and that was a self-released LP, I'm Worried, by Jake Soberlak. 17 and plays like he's Big Dave McLean. In that set as well, Eddie Ninevolt with a new and forthcoming LP on Easy Eye Sound, produced by Dan Auerbach of the Black Keys. The new and forthcoming LP out on November 6th on Easy Eye Sound, Down Here. That was the lead single to the LP Blowing Up. Opening with the sounds of GA20 and Charlie Musselwhite and Eddie Taylor cover Stroll Out West off the LP Blues Now, new on New West.
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0: And in the community interest, KVSC is reminding you that coming up in just a couple of weeks, Create Community presenting their 21st annual Conversation on Race. That is on Wednesday, October 28th, and entitled Our Voices, Our Strength, Our Future. The event will begin that Wednesday at 5:30 in the afternoon and will happen at the St. Cloud Technical and Community College, a free event and is open to the entire community. Children and families are welcome. 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So if you want to find out more, just go to our website, kvsc.org, hit the events tab and the area events page. A community reminder from your friends at 88.1 FM. Samantha Fish with a live LP from the summer called Paper Doll, live at the Bijou, and here a track that she at one point in time cut with Lighten Malcolm, but this is her live and extended version of Poor Black Maddie, recorded live at the Bijou.

still with me now? Are you sure, Knoxville? All right, babe. Ooh, yeah. Don't need no heater, fireplace by my bed. That Knoxville won't.

0: Sound Alternative, 88.1 FM, KVSC, the music of Mississippi John Hurt on Whole Lotta Blues, the shortened version, and that was a recording made in 1966 after the guy who was famous for the 1928 sessions was rediscovered, and the track Payday from Mississippi John Hurt today on Vanguard Records. Samantha Fish live at the Bijou and a Paper Doll concert. R.L. Burnside's Poor Black Maddie with some powerful guitar.
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0: John Drake saying so long for now. Beck is up next at 10 for the Wednesday's Dream Pop and Shoegaze program. And I will be back with you for the jazz of Thriving on a Riff this coming Sunday at 9 a.m. Final set of music kind of triangulating with the Florida sounds of Selwyn Birchwood, Mike Wheeler from Chicago and from Washington State, multi-instrumentalist John Greyhound Maxwell, and an LP released in 2024 called Wagon of Tales. This is a take on the Willie Brown tune, Future Blues, from John Greyhound Maxwell.

KVSC, FM and HD St. Cloud, and KMOJ HD3 Minneapolis St. Paul. That is what you're listening to right now. What you just actually heard, more specifically, was Selwyn Birchwood with his song Done Crying off of Exorcist that came out in 2023. Before that, we had the Mike Wheeler Band with Here I Am. That was off of the 2026 album Chicago Blues. And then before that, we had John Greyhound Maxwell with Future Blues off of Wagon of Tales from 2024. That was the last set of Whole Lot of Blues with John Drake. I know you guys had a great time with him, but now it's time for the Wednesday's Dream Pop and Shoegaze Show. I'm one of your hosts, Beck, kind of twitching it off with Bug for this week, and I'm excited to get into this with you guys. I've got some new stuff, I got some old stuff, and I've got all kinds of stuff in between. I just want to start it off today with a little bit of new Dive. They have a new album out called Zerp. That's been getting a lot of love, and they're one of my favorite shoegazy dream pop bands that I've been listening to since high school, so we're going to give them a little bit of love on this first set. But on this first go around here, I do want to highlight a couple bands that I went to go see last week that I was so blessed to go see. I got to go see the band Super Heaven, who opened for Knocked Loose and Denzel Curry. And then I also got to go see Deaf Heaven, who opened up for Mastodon very recently. And both of those shows were just fan-freaking-tastic. Deaf Heaven and Super Heaven, both shoegaze bands that I've loved for a very long time. So the privilege to go see them in person was just outstanding. And so I'm going to play a little bit of them in this first set just to really show my love for them and just to show you guys like just how much I love them. So I'll play something off of Super Heaven's album called Ours is Chrome, and then I'm going to play something from Fleshwater's album called Inner Circle for you guys. So we will start it off here. Here's the band called Dive, and here's a new album called Zerp here on Your Sound Alternative, KVS.

KBSC, Your Sound, Alternative, and what a lovely end to one of my favorite bands at the moment called Deaf Heaven. That was a song from their 2021 album called Infinite Granite. It was called Shell Star. That was a much more shoegazy album compared to the most recent album, which is called Lonely People with Power, and that's just a very intense album. But love these guys. Saw them just this last Friday, and they were just fantastic. Before that, we had Super Heaven with their song Poor Eileen off their 2015 album called Ours is Chrome. Saw those guys last Tuesday, and they were fantastic. They opened up for Noctiluce and Denzel Curry, and they just did a fantastic job, and hearing this song live was just great. And then to round off with another band with the name Heaven in it, we have All Under Heaven with their song Always, and that was their album What Lies Ahead of Me from 2024. And at the very beginning of the set, very beginning of the show, we had Dive with a new song of theirs called Kid off of a new album that's coming out called Zerp. But yeah, that was your first set here. We had three bands with the name Heaven in it, and let me tell you, that's very prominent within the shoegaze realm. You'll find a lot of those, I'm not going to lie. But this next set, I've got some fun stuff for you guys. I'm going to start it off with a name you probably know already, but not by the name I'm going to tell you. They're called Venturine, but she is also better known by the name Jane Remover. And like this is their side project, and we're gonna play a song from their album Ghost Holding. After that, we'll play something from the band Valora off their album Demonstration. Following that, we'll play a song from the band Raue. We'll play their song Karma. We'll start it off here with a band that I've been loving quite a bit, just because I've been obsessed with the show Portlandia lately. I've been binge watching it, and the band that did the opening for that show is called Washed Out, and so I've been listening to quite a bit of Washed Out, and I'm gonna play a song for you guys off their album called Within and Without, called Before, here on Your Sound Alternative, KVSC.

KBSC, your sound alternative. That was just the band Raue with their song Karma from 2023. Before that, we had Valora with their song Grit Wither from their Demonstration EP from 2023. Before that, we had Venturine, better known as Jane Remover, but this is their project called Venturine, with their song Recoil off of their album Ghost Holding from 2025. And then before that, we had the band Washed Out with their song Before from the album Within and Without from 2011. And to kind of close us out tonight, I've got a few songs from a few bands that I love. I'm going to finish off with a song from the Smashing Pumpkins for sure, but I'm going to start this last set off with a band called Underlined Passages. I've been a fan of their album Landfill Indie since it came out last year. It came out last year. Yeah, that's right. Okay, sorry, I'm tripping my own self out. But yeah, no, it's a great album. It's kind of like our newer shoegazy, kind of a bit more rock band, and I just love them a lot, and we'll just kind of start this off here for this last set. I've been your host, Beck, here on the Shoegaze Wednesday's Dream Pop Show, and I'll see you guys in a couple weeks here. I think you'll see Bug next week, but I'll just let Underlined Passages take it from here with their song MNGLX. Here on your sound alternative, KVSC.

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Fading moonlight, growing sunlight. The rooster's crow, dew upon the grass. A morning stretch, a tall mug of Joe, and the most eclectic mix of music on your radio. 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

God. We walk into a coven. There are witches of three, and they all look up at us, and especially at me. The six-handed goddess will see you now.

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3: 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You'll hear from plenty of local and state news so you never miss a headline. After that, we'll give you national news stories that are important to be in the know about. Then you'll hear from the BBC for your world news summary before getting the weather forecast of the St. Cloud area. Of course, we can't forget about Down to a Science, a segment where we give you the facts and bust down myths of all things scientific. Then you'll hear from state and local sports news as well as This Day in Sports for 90 seconds of sports history. Finally, our newscasts always wrap up with a 30-minute feature of different varieties just to make sure you're extra informed.
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This is David Bromberg, and if you don't know who that is, don't worry about it. I have no idea who you are.

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1: Monday. Boss is on your case, but you got to sit in on some local bluegrass. You were late again on Tuesday, but right on time to sample the new Janelle Monáe. Wednesday, it's another boring staff meeting, followed by Pixies Deep Cuts played right off the vinyl.
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From legendary anthems to live takes and alternate tracks, deep cuts, we've got your favorites lined up and maybe some you haven't heard of. 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
5: With headlines from around the state, I'm Zan Holston. The Glenn Miller Orchestra may soon play again at an iconic Duluth theater after hundreds of neighbors pitched in to save it from foreclosure.
6: It's really an unbelievable honor.
5: But first, federal prosecutors announce an arrest in a suspected terror plot at the Mall of America.
7: Today we have charged an individual who was planning a mass casualty attack in support of ISIS.
5: 18-year-old Sheikhdoun Abdullahi Muhammad is accused of planning the attack during the mall's Hmong Art celebration on October 24th. The FBI took Muhammad into custody Tuesday in Richfield after he bought an AK-47 and 200 rounds of ammunition from an undercover agent. The investigation dates back to December 2024, and U.S. Attorney Daniel Rosen says agents tried to involve the teen's family.
7: In 2025, the FBI attempted to speak with his parents, having seen that this young man was becoming radicalized, and those attempts were rebuffed.
5: Rosen said investigators are not aware of any gang affiliation for Muhammad, and the investigation continues. Recent shootings in the West Metro are prompting Somali community leaders to call for action to prevent youth violence. Tuesday, Metro area law enforcement officials announced the formation of a task force that will include more than 40 law enforcement agencies to stop what they say is increasing Somali gang violence. Now, Somali community leaders called for the formation of a Twin Cities Somali task force to focus on youth gun violence.
8: We are going to help the families that these accused kids come from. We're going to talk to them. We're going to see what we could do as community.
5: A former Eden Prairie student urged his peers to put down guns, while outreach organizations called for more resources.
9: Violence is not strength. Carrying a gun is not a solution. One bad decision can destroy multiple lives.
10: This is a gun violence issue. And this time, there's a youth issue that we're dealing with.
5: Organizers say additional programming will keep all groups of young people out of trouble. Declining enrollment and rising building maintenance costs are pushing M State to close its Detroit Lakes campus. The Northwestern Minnesota College System has just 111 students enrolled at its Detroit Lakes campus this fall, down from nearly 800 students 5 years ago. The school plans to close the campus by 2028, while moving its radiology program to its Moorhead campus next fall and finding a new home in Detroit Lakes for its nursing program. The electricity supplier for 8 Northwestern Minnesota cooperatives is planning a billion-dollar natural gas power plant near Fargo, North Dakota. Minn-Kota's project would expand the regional power supply serving Minnesota homes, farms, and businesses. The plant could open by 2032, pending regulatory approval. Minneapolis's Latino Business Week is helping owners reach customers as the city works to support businesses after Operation Metro Surge. Federal data from 2025 counted nearly 16,000 Latino-owned businesses in the metro area. Minneapolis estimates the surge cost businesses citywide nearly $450 million in revenue. A weekend market is encouraging neighbors to shop locally. And finally, a community-made comeback. Hundreds of people are helping West Duluth's historic theaters raise the curtain again, saving them from foreclosure after COVID-era loans came due.
6: Everybody's always happy when they're there.
5: Owner Bob Boone says at least 650 supporters and strangers raised nearly $400,000 for the Duluth West Theater and neighboring live music venue, the Alhambra, both of which Bob remodeled and reopened in 2018, just before COVID forced the doors closed again.
6: It's been just a shocking show of unbelievable support.
5: Bob says he was able to pay off the overdue loans and he expects to reopen soon. Since 1937, the West and Alhambra have welcomed big acts like the Glenn Miller Orchestra, which Boone plans to bring back in the near future.
6: We should, you know, in 6 weeks start having national caliber Grammy-winning artists in there again.
5: For now, local musicians are playing benefit concerts to raise money for operating costs. The band Whiskey River organized a fundraiser this Saturday at 7:30 at Clyde Ironworks. Bob says about 20 shows await rescheduling, and he's still recruiting.
6: And if you're a world-famous musician, give me a call. I'm looking for more talent.
5: For North Star Stories, I'm Zan Holston.
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0: We didn't have tornadoes here until we started putting into traffic circles. Because on the count of, you want to know why? That when people go round and round in circles, it causes disturbance in the atmosphere and causes tornadoes.
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1: 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Here at KVSC, our news team is dedicated to keeping you informed of what's going on in St. Cloud and beyond. You'll hear from plenty of local and state news so you never miss a headline. After that, we'll give you national news stories that are important to be in the know about. Then you'll hear from the BBC for your world news summary before getting the weather forecast of the St. Cloud area. Of course, we can't forget about Down to a Science, a segment where we give you the facts and bust down myths of all things scientific. Then you'll hear from state and local sports news, as well as This Day in Sports for 90 seconds of sports history. Finally, our newscasts always wrap up with a 30-minute feature of different varieties, just to make sure you're extra informed.
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0: You soak, you scrub, you spend hundreds of dollars, and your bathroom still isn't clean. Hi, Millie Bays here for KVSC. It can't help any of the stuff that I just talked about, but KVSC has been the voice of St. Cloud for more than 50 years. Using a special combination of diverse music, hot talk, and captivating sports, KVSC cuts through even the most stubborn traffic to make your commutes feel like new again. We added one scoop of KVSC to this dull study session, and already it's brighter, more colorful, and smelling great. And just look at all this grape juice I spilled on the carpet. Didn't see where I was going there, sorry. You can have KVSC right now for the low, low price of tuning your radio to 88.1 FM. But that's not all.
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2: 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I'm Wolfie.
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2: It's Throwback Thursday, and today we're talking about the survival game, The Long Dark, and its final episode of the story mode, The Light at the End of All Things. This sets the stage for the long-awaited sequel, Black Frost.
3: The Long Dark is a challenging exploration survival sandbox game taking place in the frozen Canadian wilderness after a geomagnetic disaster. The only things you're fighting against are animals like wolves, bears, moose, and even a cougar. With the bitter cold also a constant threat, you're thrown into a world with no survival tips, no guide, and you must find warmer clothes, food, drinks, and firewood to survive. The main game has no ending. You survive as long as you possibly can, and only end when you succumb to hyperthermia, starvation, dehydration, broken bones, strained joints, and even animal attacks. It also runs on permadeath mode, so when you die, your save is deleted, and you have to start all over again. This doesn't even scratch the surface with the 5-episode story mode, Wintermute.
2: In Wintermute, you follow bush pilot Will McKenzie and Dr. Astrid Greenwood after their plane crashes in the northern Canadian wilderness and they're separated. McKenzie stumbles across the small town of Milton and starts to understand the scale of the quiet apocalypse. Astrid is saved from near death and brings her skills as a doctor to a town named Pleasant Valley. McKenzie is later captured on Great Bear Island and has to recover an item known as the Heart Case and continue his search for Astrid, while also saving innocent people who had been captured by the convicts who captured him. Wintermute doesn't feature a permadeath mode, and you're able to save your progress and come back later. This is a frustrating experience, but one of our favorites.
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4: Welcome back to Stages on KVSC. Here's what's happening in the Granite City area and beyond. Starting off with Thursday, October 8th in the St. Cloud area, Monday Night Jazz will be performing at the Pioneer Place Veranda Lounge from 7 to 9:30 p.m. Moving on to Friday, October 9th in the St. Cloud area, Scarlet Woods will be performing at the Pioneer Place Veranda Lounge from 8 to 11 p.m. Stop by the Pioneer Place main stage for MTV Unplugged, presented by Mallrats, happening at 7:30 p.m. Let Them Cook presents The Most Wonderful Time of the Year, a Halloween-themed drag show featuring special guest Decreme. The event is happening at the Red Carpet Event Center at 8:30 p.m. Next Chapter, Pandemic Inc., Head Case, and Giving Up the Ghost will be performing at the Red Carpet's Keller Bar at 9 p.m. Ending Friday and moving on to Saturday, October 10th in the St. Cloud area, Scott Kiever will be performing at the Pioneer Place Veranda Lounge from 8 to 11 p.m. Mason Dixon Line presents Born on the Bayou, a tribute to Creedence Clearwater Revival, happening at the Pioneer Place main stage at 7:30 p.m. Mystery Machine will be performing at the Red Carpet main stage at 9 p.m. 302 Music presents Beat Battle St. Cloud, happening at the Red Carpet's Keller Bar from 9 p.m. to 2 a.m. The event is hosted by L-Dub and features six producers who will battle it out for a cash prize. The event is 21+, and the music starts at 9:45. Finally, moving on to Sunday, October 11th, in the Twin Cities area, Muna will be performing with Hemlock Springs as part of the Get So Hot tour at Palace Theater at 7 p.m. The show is all ages and doors open at 6. Sawyer Hill will be performing with Neverending Fall as part of the Everybody's Home, Nobody's Happy tour at Fine Line at 8 p.m. The show is 18+, and doors open at 7. Finally, Karina Rickman will be performing at 7th Street Entry at 8 p.m. The show is 18+, and doors open at 7. As always, don't forget to support your local scene, and until next time, I'm Alan Sucero. Go see a show!
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6: Stages on KVSC is brought to you by Drum Machines. If you're someone concerned about AI making all your favorite creative mediums obsolete, fear not. Did you know algorithms have been trying to kill off drummers since the 1930s? Drum machines take up less space in the van, they're always on beat, and they are significantly less likely to sleep with your girlfriend. But there's one thing drum machines can't do, and that's have literally any kind of stage presence. So next time a tech bro tells you artists are so over or whatever, tell him that he sounds like a pretentious new waver trying to convince you to listen to more Human League.

Steph Chura with the track Danny from the release Dancing Alone on the Concrete. Before that was Washed Out with their track Eyes Be Closed. A shorter set there because we always have stages to start out this Thursday's Indie Brunch. I'm Jane here hanging out for the next few hours. And I will be really hanging out here for the next 180 minutes. But at this point, it's less than that because we're already like 15 in. Whatever. Throw in some requests. I'll be here so I can find it. I can look for it. And I want to know what you want to hear. But in the meantime, let me tell you the weather. Then let me tell you the songs that are coming up. It's a lot going on. So if we take a look at the temperature outside right now, it feels like a fall day. On my way over, I was like, yeah, it feels like October already. Which is great. It's feeling like a cool 46. We're looking at a high of 65 today and a low of 45 tonight. Tomorrow, Friday, high of 72, low of 61. And it'll be bright and sunny all day. We are warming up because on Saturday, there will be a high of 83 and a low of 65. It'll be sunny and pretty breezy. Wind gusts can get as high as 30 miles an hour. So careful, you might blow away. Gotta be careful on Saturday. So maybe, even though it's sunny outside, maybe best stay indoors on Saturday. If we take a peek at Sunday, high of 79, low of 51. It'll be bright and sunny with a chance of rain in the late evening there. All right. Now let's get into what's coming up next. I have some tunes to take it away. We'll listen to Lush with their track Ethereal. Then even further, I have Jaw Dropped and Eleni Mandel even further on the way. 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Here's Lush with their track Ethereal.

Eleni Mandel with the track Better Than Love right here on KVSC. Before that was Jaw Dropped with Cup and Lush with Ethereal. I'm going to keep this break short just because I think we do have a fire alarm that's going to happen in this building soon. It would suck if you had to hear that over the microphone. So we got KW Jr. on the way, Bjork and Cheekface. What a stellar set coming up next. So let's get right to it. KW Jr. with their track Photos of the Reenactment from the release Blown Up right here on KVSC.

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Lotus by REM right here on KVSC, your sound alternative. Before that, we had Wolf Baby Cup with Concentricity, a recent single from them, and Star Cleaner Reunion with Weather Instrument, as well as Cheek Face with You Can Do It. And I believe we also had Björk somewhere, but it's not showing up in my little list here. We had Björk, I believe it was the... her track, Hyper Ballad by Björk. Real fun tune. But yeah, that was a longer set there because we had a fire drill here at the at Stewart Hall. And let me just say, it felt very sci-fi. the alarms were so loud. I don't know. I'm a hater of loud sounds, I guess. Okay, let's get into what's coming up next. I have Nick Hakim on the way. We'll take a listen to his track, Soft Wet Clay. He was recently on Tiny Desk in 2018, which is really cool. And he's also, his genre is more neo-soul. And if you're so inclined, if you hear this track, you're like, wow, I just need to see him live in person. You would have to travel to Europe to do so. Even though he's based in Queens, New York, but it looks like he is on a tour in Europe soon. So we got Nick Hakim on the way, then Queens of the Stone Age, and one more track if we have time to round out this first hour here. Again, you're listening to Indie Brunch here on KVSC. I am Jean. Thanks so much for hanging out. Feel free, throw in some requests. What do you want to hear? I think I'm going to pick it up in the next hour with some more danceable tunes. Thank you, Sarah Jane Smith, for your drive time diversions. I love playing dancey tunes, and it will always inspire me. So let's get into the next couple tracks here, and then we'll get into some more dancey stuff in the 10 o'clock hour. So if you're not awake now, you will be soon. But let's take a listen to Nick Hakim and his track, Soft Wet Clay, right here on your sound alternative, 88.1 FM, KVSC.

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Satellite from Beebe Doobie off of her latest release, Pylon. That album has quickly climbed the NACC charts and is currently at number one. It beats Phoebe Bridgers' Last Weekend and Dinosaur Jr.'s There Near. So, just a little fun fact for you there. We are now in the 10 o'clock hour of today's Indie Brunch program. Before Beebe Doobie, you heard the sounds of Queens of the Stone Age with their track If Only, and Nick Hakim with Soft Wet Clay. Now, coming up, I have Interpol on the way, another band that is making numbers on the NACC chart, and then Freak Slug as well. Both of these are recent releases. We'll hear This Mirror Weighs a Ton, the release from Interpol, and Amulet, Freak Slug's latest release. So it'll be a fun listen there. But before we dive into the music, I want to talk about the weather. It is so nice outside. It is crisp. It is fall, and I am here for it. It's 54 degrees. We're looking at a high of 65 today and a low of 45. It'll be bright and sunny kind of all day. So this is your sign. Get out, go to Munsinger Garden, go take a walk, enjoy the weather. It's so beautiful. What's stopping you? Friday, high of 72, low 59, bright and sunny all day. No surprise there. Saturday, high of 86. We're climbing in temperatures. Low of 65. It will be bright and sunny all day on Saturday. Sunday, high of 79, low of 51. There's a slight chance of rain Sunday night. 20% chance, so nothing too crazy. Do want to mention, there will be some pretty strong winds on Saturday. We're looking at 10 to 15 to 30 mile per hour winds, which is quite crazy, but so stay safe out there. But let's keep that in mind for this weekend, but it's going to be a nice, beautiful day. So don't let that stop you from getting out and enjoying the weather over the next couple of days. So now let's roll into the tunes. What's coming up next? Got Interpol with their track Wake Up right here on 88.1 FM KVSC.

Freak Slug with Girl Intentions from their latest release, Amulet. Before that was Interpol with Wake Up. This mirror from the release, This Mirror Weighs a Ton. And even before that, we had Biba Doobie with Satellite from her latest release, Pylon, which I have been enjoying as of late. It's been real fun. You're listening to KVSC, your sound alternative. And I do want to mention Freak Slug is on tour. I'm currently looking for a Minneapolis or sometimes Illinois or like Chicago location. It looks like Freak Slug will be around or close enough to Minnesota in November 20th at Lincoln Hall in Chicago. So sometimes, you know, sometimes artists really make a point of stopping by Minneapolis or like St. Paul, just Minnesota in general. But sometimes we do get missed and they go to Chicago instead. And sometimes you got to travel to Chicago for a show. And to my knowledge, I think this is true. I heard there's a train that goes from St. Cloud all the way to Chicago. So get a ticket, get a train ticket, and then go see a show. Call me Stages. All right, now let's get into what's coming up next. I have Blonde Redhead coming your way with Elephant Woman. Then Why? And Tame Impala, and even further, Steve Lacy. Steve Lacy to dance a little bit. But let's enjoy a Blonde Redhead right here on 88.1 FM KVSC. Here's her track, Elephant Woman.

have seen it on the TV. Madam, might have heard it in a rhythm, subliminal or lyrically on CD. And I never made a TV, but maybe I was taught it by a teammate on the bench.

Playground by Steve Lacy right here on 88.1 FM KVSC. Before that, we had Damon Paula with The Less I Know The Better, Why with Story of My Life, and Blonde Redhead with Elephant Woman. Before we dive into the next set, I have a quick area announcement for everyone here. In the community interest, KVSC reminds you that the Create community is presenting their 21st annual conversation on race on Wednesday. That's October 28th, titled Our Voices, Our Strength, Our Future. The event begins at 5:30 p.m. and takes place at the St. Cloud Technical and Community College. The event is free and open to the entire community. 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That's another community reminder from your friends at KVSC. 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So put it on your calendar. Again, that's October 28th at 5:30 p.m. taking place at St. Cloud Tech. Put it in your calendar. Do it now so you don't forget and then don't do it later. All right, let's roll into what's coming up next. I have the band Second Grade. They were formed back in 2018 and have kind of an indie rock power pop sound to them. We'll listen to their track Cellophane Girls. Then we will roll right on into Black Marble and Poe Girl. If we have time, we'll get to Asher White, but we'll see where the set takes us. All right, let's listen to Second Grade with their track Cellophane Girls right here on KVSC.

0: All the way left on your radio dial, 88.1 FM, KVSC. You just heard Part-Time Papa by Poe Girl from the release Vagabond Lullabies. And before that was Black Marble with the track Anything from the release Life in Small Spaces, and Second Grade with Cellophane Girls from the release Girls and Boys. Now on the way, I have your Thursday arts and culture collage coming at you, and then we will roll right onto the music, but I'll be right back after that to tell you what is coming up next.
1: 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Her book, Spirit Car, Journey to a Dakota Past, and The Seed Keeper both won a Minnesota Book Award. 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Mirror Theater, in collaboration with Dark Omens, presents its production of Richard O'Brien's The Rocky Horror Show at the Red Carpet Nightclub main stage from November 5th through the 7th. This cult classic musical tells the story of a newly engaged couple getting caught in a storm and coming to the home of a mad scientist unveiling his new creation. Performances start at 7 p.m. and are dedicated in loving memory of Tim Curry. KVSC DJs Liz and Johnny are in the cast. For further show and ticket information, visit redcarpetnightclub.com. Performances for Luca Theater's production of Gutenberg the Musical start the weekend of November 6th at the Gnarly Bard Theater. In this two-man musical spoof, a pair of aspiring playwrights perform a backers' audition for their new ill-advised project, a big, splashy musical about printing press inventor Johann Gutenberg. Featuring local actors John Legg and Kyle Siemens, performances run that first weekend and the next. For further show and ticket information, visit lucatheater.org. That's Luca, spelled L-Y-K-K-E. And Stern's History Museum's Hops and History Series is happening again at Bad Habit Brewing in St. Joseph on Thursday, November 19th at 6 p.m. This time, the history of brothels and houses of ill repute will be featured, including some of the more infamous examples of these establishments and the detractors that came along with their rise in popularity. And yes, Stearns County had its fair share in the mid to late 19th century. This event is free to attend for members of the museum and priced for non-members. I'm Gracie J, and that's what's happening. The Arts and Culture Collage is funded through the Minnesota Arts and Cultural Heritage Fund and is produced by KVSC, a proud member of AMPR's Diverse Radio for Minnesota's communities.
0: A lot going on in the St. Cloud area. I am personally super excited for the Rocky Horror production. I've never seen it live. I did audition for it. And so it's cool to see DJs who are at KVSC that are participating in it. I love to ask Johnny and Liz, how are rehearsals? How's it going? Are you guys, how's the show? I'm so excited. Looking forward to it. So I hope that other people are as well. I think the show begins in the, you can attend the show early November, late October, I think early November is the right answer. So go check it out, as well as Luca Theater and their productions they've got going on. In the meantime, I have Gorillaz coming up next with the track Andromeda. Then even further, I have favorite of mine, sorry, I can't help myself, Feeble Little Horse. Then Div, even further on the way. 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Here are the Gorillaz with Andromeda, right here on 88.1 FM KVSC.

0: Catch a dose of the Grateful Dead from 6 until 7 p.m. Sunday nights on KBSC, just before Classic Rock. I'm John Drake. Join me on the Music Never Stop as I tap into my extensive collection of all things from the recorded history of the Grateful Dead and family, San Francisco's Cosmic Space Travelers. I'll bring you studio tracks and outtakes, official live releases, solo cuts from Bob and Jerry, and more. We'll get into original songs that the Dead later brought into their own vision, and Dead classics interpreted by bands inspired by the Grateful Dead's enduring legacy. That's
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2: 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I am Jean. We are here for the last hour of the Indie Brunch show here. Before that, you heard Div. Well, you really did just hear about Freeform Friday, and you should tune in because it's so fun. That promo always makes me giggle with the little hit me. It's really fun. Okay, before that, we had Div with the track, with the song Kid. And then Feeble Little Horse with Cradle and Gorillaz with Andromeda to kick off that set. Now, on the way, I have a CD. Boom, throwing it at you right now. We're going to listen to Fantasia, specifically their track Orbis Terratus. Terratus? They are a French band. This is their fourth CD. They are a three-piece group. They are described as being proggy math rock, and expect maybe some heavy screaming from them in this next song here. So it'll be fun. It'll be fun for sure. And honestly, we'll see where this vibe kind of takes us. So let's enjoy new music together when we listen to Slift with their release Fantasia. And let's take a listen to their track Orbis Terratus right here on KVSC. College and Community Radio. All right, we're not going to get into that. I'm having technical difficulties with my CD player. So we're going to get into Girls Not Grey by Afi, and I will work on this to get it playing for you. Here's Girls Not Grey by Afi right here on 88.1 FM KVSC.

Annie O by Eke Schneck. Right here on 88.1 FM KVSC. Before that, we had Slift with Orbit Territus from their release Fantasia, 2026 release. So it's very, very recent. And then AFI with Girls Not Grey from their release Sing the Sorrow. We are going to roll on into Modest Mouse here with the track Float On. I'm sure you're familiar. Then we have Greg Freeman and Phoebe Bridgers even further on the way. But first, it's about time for your Granite City weather report here. It's feeling like a cool 58 degrees, warming up slowly. It was 44 when I left this morning to come over here. Now it's 58. Well, I don't know if it's 44. But the high is going to be 65 today. We're going to have a low of 45 tonight. It'll be mostly cloudy all day. Friday, bright and sunny. High of 72, low of 59. Saturday, high of 86, low of 65. It will be very gusty on Saturday. Wind speeds getting as high as 30 miles an hour. Again, 30 miles an hour. Isn't that crazy? Okay, then Sunday, high of 79, low of 51. There's a slight chance of rain on Wednesday night, 20% chance there. Nothing too crazy other than Saturday. Just, even though it's nice outside, it may be ideal to stay indoors. But yeah, that's the weather. I do want to say for that last track that you just heard, though, Annie O from Eke Schneck. Annie O, otherwise known as Annie Oakley. And thank you, Mysteries at the Museum. I would not know that if I did not watch you when I was a kid. So Annie Oakley, she was very well known for being a sharpshooter and doing performing. Well, she used a gun and she like could hit crazy shots. So, and she toured. She was very well known for that. She also believed that it's important for women to be able to defend themselves. So Annie Oakley from... And you just heard the track Annie O. Now we're going to roll into more music. I have Modest Mouse on the way with Float On from their release Good News for People Who Love Bad News. And then Greg Freeman and Phoebe Bridgers even further on the way. 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

Haunted by Phoebe Bridgers from her latest release last weekend right here on KVSC. It's currently number 2 on the NACC charts, second only to Be Badoobie, but it has been out for a little while, so it makes sense. But before was Greg Freeman with Cahokia from the release All Set the Bone, then Modest Mouse with the track Float On to kick off the set. On the way, I have Joanna Newsom, Family Stereo, and Nick Cave in the Bad Seeds, even further on the way. But first, a little community announcement. There is a workshop taking place that is honestly, in my opinion, great for anyone who wants to have gain a lifelong skill that they can hand off or, you know, teach their friends. So in the community interest, KVSC reminds you that the Stearns History Museum is presenting a program to help you get ready for the changing of the seasons. On Saturday, November 7th, local renovation specialist Eric Sheaver will lead a program titled Keeping the Weather Out, Homeowner How-Tos. The workshop covers how to fix cracks and drafts, repair problem doors and windows, employ general winterization techniques, and more. 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

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So again, that is on November 7th at the Stearns History Museum. 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All right, now let's get into the next set of music. I have Joanna Newsom with the track 81 from her release Have One On Me. And then even further, Family Stereo and Nick Cave and the Bad Seeds. I just came to, I just remembered that there was an event in Atwood and they're having coffee and pastries and live music. So I'm going to go snag a coffee and then be back for the next set. All right, here's Joanna Newsom with her track 81 right here on 88.1 FM KVSC. Bye.

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2: 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You'll hear from plenty of local and state news so you never miss a headline. After that, we'll give you national news stories that are important to be in the know about. Then you'll hear from the BBC for your world news summary before getting the weather forecast of the St. Cloud area. Of course, we can't forget about Down to a Science, a segment where we give you the facts and bust down myths of all things scientific. Then you'll hear from state and local sports news as well as This Day in Sports for 90 seconds of sports history. Finally, our newscasts always wrap up with a 30-minute feature of different varieties just to make sure you're extra informed.
0: Wow, I feel more informed already.
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4: In 1972, Robert Zimmerman enrolled in a Russian class at McAllister College in St. Paul.
5: Just change an intonation to turn a statement into a question.
4: He didn't finish his degree at McAllister. He did that at Michigan State. But his love of the Russian language and history remained. In 1978, Zimmerman moved to Russia to continue his studies and later to work for the U.S. Information Agency, a job which led to him being followed by the KGB. Eventually, Zimmerman found his way back to Minnesota, where, inspired by his interest in the Romanov dynasty, he sat down to write an historical novel from the viewpoint of the young kitchen boy who, by accident, witnessed the murder of the last Tsar and his family in 1918. Zimmerman published The Kitchen Boy in 2003 under the pen name Robert Alexander.
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Ray Wiley Hubbard with the track The Night, right here on 88.1 FM KVSC. Before that, we had Nick Cave and the Bad Seeds with Stranger Than Kindness. And to even further, we had Family Stereo with Fault Lines. Again, you're listening to KVSC, your sound alternative. I am Jean, and we are coming to about just the end of the show here. So I have a few more songs, but I just want to say thank you so much for tuning in. Whether you just flipped to the station now or you've been here, either way, thank you so much. Really appreciate it. And be sure to stick around because we have the new Newswatch coming up with Joey and then Sophia and Alice for the alt shift. And even further, I believe Bruce will be in for tonight's diversions. So there's a lot on deck for you, and even House of Flow with Zeb at 7. So hang out, stick around, have us on in the background even. Listen to KVSC. It's a good time. So let's round out the hour with just two more tracks here, maybe three, with Pixies from Doolittle. We'll take a listen to their song Tame. And even further, I have Rhiannon Giddens right here on 88.1 FM KVSC.

0: Thank you to Gene for bringing you the Indie Brunch Show. 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On this Thursday, I'll bring you your latest news from our local and state community, then I'll catch you up with what's been happening nationwide before we hear from the BBC for today's World News Summary. Your rundown of Husky and Minnesota sports news is coming your way along with your full Granite City forecast. 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And first in local news, a SWAT team responded to a house on First Avenue Northeast in St. Joseph this morning. A man there was reportedly forced his way into a house yesterday in neighboring St. Joseph Township and assaulted someone with an axe. According to the Stearns County Sheriff's Office, the suspect also threatened SWAT officers when they tried to contact him. A Minnesota State Trooper is credited with rescuing two people from a burning house in Minneapolis this morning. The trooper spotted flames in a two-story house on 29th Avenue South in Seward neighborhood around 1 a.m. A third person rescued by firefighters was reported in critical condition, as the cause of the fire is under investigation. A 21-year-old woman is now charged for a drive-by shooting that injured nine people outside of the Rain nightclub in Uptown Minneapolis nearly 3 months ago. Police say the motive was retaliation against people suspected of attacking Veronica Brown's boyfriend the previous night outside another club downtown. A man shot last night in Minneapolis is dead as officers responded to Eastlake Street and Stevens Avenue around 8:40 p.m. As of this morning, the victim's identity has not been released. Anyone with information is asked to contact Minneapolis police. A Minneapolis man is facing a federal terrorism charge over an alleged Mall of America attack plot. Federal prosecutors say 18-year-old Shikadun Abdullahi Muhammad planned a mass shooting during an October 24th Hmong Arts celebration. FBI agents arrested him on Tuesday after he bought a disassembled rifle and ammunition from an undercover employee. He is charged with receiving a firearm and ammunition to commit a federal crime of terrorism. A former Waseca federal correctional officer in Waseca is facing charges of sexually assaulting inmates. The U.S. Attorney's Office says 30-year-old Albert Victor Freeman faces three counts of sexual abuse of a ward. Prosecutors allege he engaged in or attempted sexual acts with three inmates under his supervision beginning around June. Freeman pleaded not guilty on Wednesday and was released on personal recognized bonds with conditions. The Justice Department's Office of the Inspector General's investigated the case. Rochester State Senate candidates are competing for a seat crucial to party control at the Capitol. DFL candidates Simon Glazer and Republican Nels Pearson are running to replace Senator Carla Nelson. Democrats hope to fill up the longtime Republican seat as Rochester becomes more Democratic. Pearson emphasizes fighting fraud in state programs, while Glazer focuses on housing and everyday costs. Both candidates are courting voters across the increasingly Democratic cities and its Republican rural surroundings. About 45 children and adults are facing potential charges over vandalism at Albert Lee High School. Police referred to their cases as prosecutors following a September 20th incident. According to law enforcement, the group entered using a staff's member key obtained by a student. Damage totals more than $24,000 after furniture was overturned and the building was covered with baby oil, toilet paper, and graffiti. Prosecutors will decide whether to file charges ranging from trespassing to burglary and criminal damage to property. Duluth is preparing for its prescribed burn on Minnesota Point today. The 17-acre burn is scheduled for 2 p.m. beyond Sky Harbor Airport. The project restores fire to forests shaped by Anishinaabe burning practices that promoted blueberry growth. Minnesota Point's hiking trail will be closed during the burn as a public viewing event runs from 2 p.m. to 5 p.m. at the Lake Superior Estuarium at Barker's Island in Superior. A judge in Vance Bolter's murder trial is removing a temporary gag order. Judge Juan Hoyos lifted the restriction on Wednesday, as Hoyos says continuing restrictions are unnecessary, but urges everyone involved to show restraint in public comments. This order follows a statement from Senator John Hoffman and his wife, along with Bolter's online writings. Bolter's state trial is scheduled for May 10th after his attorneys requested more time to review evidence. UnitedHealthcare is apologizing after mistakenly telling patients their doctors had died. The error affected 8 doctors nationwide, including 2 in Minnesota, patients of Fairview surgeon Jeffrey Fassin and Edina ophthalmologist Richard Johnston received the incorrect letters that month. Follow-up letters acknowledged the mistake and confirmed both doctors remain in-network providers. In other news, some Minnesota school districts are trimming bus services as transportation costs rise. Stillwater consolidated routes this fall while Hopkins reduced the service last school year. Stillwater's changes mean fuller buses and larger zones where students must walk to school. District officials expect to save more than $663,000 this school year. Some parents worry about the longer rides, crowded buses, and children crossing busy roads. With that, that's all your local and state news as we'll go down to a PSA.
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0: And now in national news, NASA's Crew 12 astronauts have splashed down off the California coast. 4 astronauts took off from Cape Canaveral 8 months ago aboard the Dragon spacecraft Freedom. While aboard the International Space Station, Crew 12 conducted scientific research to support future Moon and Mars missions. The crew splashed down just after 11:30 a.m. Eastern. The first Atlantic hurricane of the year will make landfall on the Gulf Coast this weekend. Isaias is a Category 1 storm with a maximum wind speeds of 80 miles per hour. The latest projections show Isaias making landfall somewhere between New Orleans and Panama City, likely late Friday or early Saturday. The National Hurricane Center, in its latest update, says preparations to protect life and property from storm surge and damaging winds along the warning area of the Gulf Coast should be rushed to completion today. Officials are watching the storm as major events in the South, like Saturday's Georgia versus Alabama football game, may be in jeopardy due to the potential conditions. The USS Abraham Lincoln is making its return to homeport in San Diego. Ahead of the carrier strike group's official arrival, Secretary of War Pete Hegseth flew out to visit the sailors and Marines who have been part of the record 10-month-long deployment to the Middle East. It was a deployment marked by reports of dwindling supplies, poor morale, and multiple suicide attempts. Hegseth acknowledged it wasn't easy but credited the crew with having changed the arc of history and was awarded them with the highest unit-level military decoration possible, the Presidential Unit Citation. Elon Musk will be joining President Trump at the White House at the White House's Science, a New Golden Age Summit on Thursday. Trump will award Musk and other American innovators the nation's highest honors for scientific and technological achievement, according to the White House. Other National Medal of Science honorees expected to include Google co-founder Sergey Brin, NVIDIA CEO Jensen Huang, and AMD CEO Lisa Su. Krista Pike's legal team said she is awake and talking, but she has a long road ahead of her. The Tennessee death row inmate survived a lethal injection attempt last week and was in a coma and on a ventilator. Her attorney Randy Spivey says Pike's first words were, "Where am I and who are you?" He added that she is aware of the botched execution, but is still cognitively impaired. In other news, an Arizona congressional candidate claims she was sexually assaulted by 2 men while she was repairing one of her outdoor campaign signs. Democratic Bernadette Green Placentia told the Maricopa County Sheriff's Department that the incident happened in August late at night in her district northeast of Phoenix. As Green Placentia said, the unidentified men snuck up behind her in the parking lot and knocked her unconscious before assaulting her. The sheriff's department says no suspects have been identified and no physical evidence has been recovered. The investigation is still ongoing. New charges are expected to be announced against former Venezuelan President Nicolas Maduro and his wife. They've been held in New York since they're captured by U.S. forces at the beginning of the year. Several outlets are reporting that the federal prosecutors could announce charges as soon as today against him for allegedly torturing Americans who were held in Venezuelan prisons. The report said over a dozen Americans were wrongfully detained by the Venezuelan government and tortured during Maduro's 13-year rule. McDonald's is being sued for allegedly using AI pricing tools that drive up menu prices. The proposed class action lawsuit claims the technology allows franchise locations to share non-public sales and pricing data that amounts to illegal price fixing. McDonald's denies the allegations and claims franchises and not AI set menu prices, and that its pricing tools are optional. The lawsuit comes as customers are report paying significantly different prices for the same meals at different McDonald's locations. Canadian author Anne Carson is the winner of the 2026 Nobel Prize in Literature, as the official announcement was made earlier today in Sweden. For more than four decades, Carson has blazed a trail as a poet, classicist translator, and performer as the visual artist. Some of her most celebrated works include Autobiography of Red, The Beauty of the Husband, and Knox. Next up is the awarding of the Nobel Peace Prize that's set for Friday. With that, that's all your national news as we go down to the BBC for today's World News Summary.
4: BBC News with Moira Alderson. At least 30 people have been killed in a Russian airstrike on two buses in the eastern Ukrainian city of Kramatorsk. The Ukrainian authorities say the buses were attacked by a guided bomb, and images suggest passengers were trapped inside the vehicles after the explosion. US prosecutors have filed additional charges against the former Venezuelan president Nicolas Maduro and his wife Celia Flores. The new accusations relate to the alleged torture of people detained by his regime, including American citizens. Oil prices have risen sharply again amid reports that President Trump might order new attacks on Iran. The international benchmark, Brent crude, has gone up to just over $105 a barrel. The World Trade Organization has sharply raised its forecast for growth in global trade in goods this year, despite the conflicts in the Middle East. The organization says the biggest contributor is higher spending by companies on artificial intelligence. The authorities in Saudi Arabia say that a kindergarten and medical complex have been damaged in the capital Riyadh by debris from an intercepted missile. The Saudi-led coalition in Yemen said it intercepted two ballistic missiles fired by the Iranian-backed Houthis towards Riyadh. Judges at the International Criminal Court in The Hague have ruled that the former Philippine president Rodrigo Duterte is fit to stand trial on charges of crimes against humanity. The allegations relate to the brutal so-called war on drugs while he was in office. Mr. Duterte, who's 81, denies the charges. And the Canadian poet, essayist and translator Anne Carson has won the 2026 Nobel Prize in Literature. Rooted in Greek classical literature, which she has translated widely, her work elides the distance in both time and form between the ancient and modern. That's the latest world news from the BBC.
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0: And now time for your weather forecast around St. Cloud, currently sitting at 62 degrees in the Granite City. Going to get up to the mid-60s for the rest of today. It's going to be a little cloudy and pretty cloudy going into tonight, low 45. But then tomorrow, Friday, it's going to heat up a little bit into the mid-70s. And if you're not aware, on Saturday, it's a high of 86 for a little bit more warmth here before we finally dip down. Been saying it for a while, but it seems like we're going to get down to this fall. But a nice weekend in the 80s here in St. Cloud. Will be a lot of wind out on Saturday night, it looks like. But besides that, a very nice weekend for us coming up here in St. Cloud. So make sure to go out and enjoy that. With that, we'll go down to a science.
9: This is Down to a Science, where we discuss the facts and fallacies behind all things scientific. My name is Alan Sucero, and today's topic is the Western fox snake. Pantherophis ramspati, commonly known as the Western fox snake, is a non-venomous species of rat snake native to the upper Midwestern United States, west of the Mississippi River. The Western fox snake's preferred habitat includes grasslands, wetlands, shrubland, and forest. However, the Western fox snake also inhabits disturbed habitats such as farmland, pastures, and old fields. They typically come out during the day in spring and fall, and at night during the summer. Fox snakes are constrictors, and their diets are made up of mainly small rodents, specifically mice. They may also feed on frogs, young rabbits, small birds, and eggs. Their natural predators are hawks, foxes, and coyotes. However, humans have also been known to kill these snakes, confusing them for rattlesnakes. When threatened, the western fox snake will shake its tail against dry leaves or grass to mimic the timber rattlesnake. As the western fox snake resembles the timber rattlesnake, mimics the rattle, and strikes when threatened, they are often confused for each other. The fox snake will also release a musky odor when threatened that strongly resembles the scent of a red fox, which is why they're called fox snakes. The western fox snake lives anywhere from 12 to 20 years and can reach over 5 feet in length, making them one of Minnesota's longest snakes. They hibernate through the winter in underground burrows and emerge in April for mating season. One of my personal favorite features of the western fox snake is the scale pattern on their stomachs. While their backs are covered in dark splotches and rings on the tail, their bellies are made up of black and white scales which resemble piano tiles. For more information and pictures of these fascinating animals, visit the Minnesota Department of Natural Resources website. This has been The Western Fox Snake, Down to a Science. Tune in next time on Down to a Science for more snake facts and other scientific wonders. My name is Alan. I hope you learned something new. See you next time.

Now for everyone's favorite part, the sports news. The Vikings have signed wide receiver Odell Beckham Jr. to the practice squad. He was recently released by the New York Giants as Beckham missed all of last season after he was suspended for 6 games for violating the NFL's policy on performance-enhancing drugs. He spent the rest of the season as an unsigned free agent. In 2024, he played for the Miami Dolphins. Minnesota United FC returns to action this weekend as the Loose hosts Houston Dynamo FC on Saturday at Alliance Field. Minnesota is hoping to snap its 5-game losing streak. The Yankees are done for the season as New York was swept in 3 games in the American League Divisional Series by the Tampa Bay Rays, who won Game 3 4-3 on Wednesday night at a sold-out Yankee Stadium. Tampa Bay will now move on to the American League Championship Series, where it'll either play Chicago or the White Sox or the Cleveland Guardians. For New York, it's the 17th straight year where the Yankees have been shut out of the World Series. In more baseball news, 3 teams are headed to the next round of the MLB playoffs. The Dodgers silenced the Braves 4-1 in Game 4 from Atlanta to advance to the National League Divisional Series. The Brewers did the exact same thing to the Padres in San Diego with a 3-1 victory, as the sides will clash in a rematch of last year's NLCS. Week 5 of the NFL season kicks off from the Lone Star State, as the Cowboys will battle the Buccaneers on Thursday Night Football from Arlington. Meanwhile, Sunday features another international matchup with the Eagles and Jaguars duel off from London. An NFC West showdown takes place in Seattle between the 49ers and Seahawks later in the day, while the nightcap showcases the Ravens and Falcons squaring off from Atlanta. The Rams host the Bills on Monday Night Football to close out the week. In more football news, Disney is adding another option for football fans to watch Super Bowl 61. The company announced the big game in Los Angeles will be able to stream on Disney Plus when it takes place on Valentine's Day. The Disney Plus live stream will be in addition to the game airing on ABC and ESPN. Disney Plus subscribers will have access to the traditional broadcast as well as the ESPN Deportes Spanish language telecast. The Super Bowl will be available on Disney Plus in more than 55 international markets. The Giants were without a key piece of their without a key offensive piece for Wednesday's practice, as wide receiver Malik Nabers did not participate in practice due to a knee injury. Nabers mentioned he is more sore than usual, but they will see how things are throughout the week. In other news, defensive lineman Chauncey Olston could be shut down for a significant amount of time due to a recurring neck problem. New York is 3-1 and will visit the Washington Commanders on Sunday. Steelers quarterback Aaron Rodgers doesn't think his recent outburst is a problem. Rodgers said last week's expletive-filled interaction with head coach Mike McCarthy is more of a positive than a negative. Both Rodgers and McCarthy have discussed the incident, which has been ironed out. Pittsburgh is 2-2 and hosts the Indianapolis Colts Sunday at Arkershire Stadium. The Capitals captured a 5-3 victory over the Penguins from D.C. in the final home opener from Alex Ovechkin. Anthony Beauvillier opened with scoring with his first goal of the season. Tom Wilson also found the back of the net to go along with a couple assists. Washington now has 4 points after winning 2 of its first 3 games. Brian Rust, Tommy Nomak, and Nick Robertson scored for Pittsburgh, which has dropped back-to-back games. A pair of teams from the Super Bowl with Super Bowl aspirations are swinging a major trade. The Ravens acquired Cam Jurgens, a center from the Eagles, on Wednesday in exchange for a 2027 fifth and a second rounder in 2028. The center will fill the void left by Tyler Linderbaum, who signed with Vegas during the offseason. Jurgens was struggling for Philly after the team moved him to guard. Xander Schauffele is looking to defend his title at the Bay Current Classic, as he won last year's tournament after finishing atop the leaderboard by 1 stroke at 19 under par. The 32-year-old will be along Jacob Bridgerman and Colin Morikawa as the first and second round. Bo Hostler, Pearson Koskoudi, and Ren Yosawa will be among the first group of players teeing off at the Yokohama Country Club in Japan. Legendary pitcher Roger Clemens will be awarded with the Presidential Medal of Freedom, as the president made the announcement on Wednesday at a rally in Clemens' native Texas. Clemens, who played for years with the Red Sox and won 2 World Series with the Yankees, said he was stunned and that there's no other president he'd want to get the medal from. The award is the nation's highest honor and has been given to athletes from Babe Ruth and Tiger Woods to Jackie Robinson and Joe DiMaggio. With that, that is all of your sports news today, as we will get ready to go down to On This Day in Sports.

0: October 8th in sports history has a standout event from 1956. New York Yankees pitcher Don Larsen tosses a perfect game against the Brooklyn Dodgers. Perfect games are special on their own, but Larsen's perfect game still stands as the only perfect game thrown in World Series history. Larsen's final stat line goes 9 innings pitched, 97 pitches, 71 strikes, and 7 strikeouts. Larsen's perfect game is still the only postseason no-hitter or perfect game in MLB history. The Yankees won the game, which was Game 5 of the 1956 World Series, and took a 3-2 lead. The Yankees would go on to win the World Series 4-3 over the Dodgers. On This Day in Sports is brought to you by the KVSC Sports Department.
1: For KAXE News, I'm Emma Crabb with the Up North Report. Family members of 17-year-old Dylan Uthout and law enforcement are asking the public for answers in his homicide. Larissa Donovan attended a press conference in Cass Lake.
2: It's been a little more than 3 weeks since Dylan was fatally shot in the yard of a residence in rural Cass Lake. The Cass County Sheriff's Office, the Leech Lake Band of Ojibwe, and his family hosted a press conference Wednesday, urging witnesses to come forward. Monica Uthout was Dylan's legal guardian at the time of his death. She spoke of her youth growing up with Dylan, his sister Rosa, and cousin Delilah at their grandmother's house in the old agency area on the western side of Leech Lake.
3: We were all so close and tight. We could say we grew up more as siblings than cousins. September 13th, 2026 will always be the worst day for our family. When Dylan died, he took a piece of us with him.
2: Leech Lake Tribal Council Representative Leon Staples Jr. says gun violence goes against traditional Anishinaabe values. He encourages potential witnesses to come forward as a responsibility to the community.
4: I'm asking our people to choose courage over fear, truth over silence, healing over revenge. We cannot continue to bury our young people. We can't accept this violence as normal. Let's let Dylan's memory be the time where we say enough and end gun violence.
2: Rosa Uthout says her little brother was active in sports like basketball, football, and boxing. He was set to start his last year of school with a transfer to Walker's Alternative Learning Center the day after he died. Dylan had lost both of his parents years before he died. His sister says despite his grief, he was always lifting others up.
5: He told me he was going to make our mom proud by graduating for the both of us. He had so many plans and goals he wanted to accomplish, not only to make me proud, but to make our mother proud.
2: Tips can be submitted to the Cass County Sheriff's Office or anonymously to Crime Stoppers of Minnesota. Larissa Donovan, KAXE News.
1: The Grand Rapids Police Department is investigating a shooting prank that was called in Tuesday morning. The department received a call around 11:30 a.m. from a male voice who claimed to have shot someone near Old Central School. The historic schoolhouse houses local businesses and offices. While using the name James, the caller struggled to provide further information and eventually told dispatchers, quote, "You know this is a prank call. I'm not going to continue. This is a waste of my time." Grand Rapids Police Chief Andy Morgan says all units across law enforcement responded to the call when it was first made.
6: Sheriff's Department, Police Department, DNR, State Patrol, anybody that's in the area, everybody responds to a super serious call such as that.
1: Morgan says the caller has not been identified as of Wednesday morning, but the department will continue to investigate the incident. Officials from the Minnesota Pollution Control Agency are collecting public input on a proposed water discharge permit for the Minntac Tailings Basin near Mountain Iron. The Timberjay reports the basin contains billions of gallons of recycled industrial water, high in sulfates and other chemicals. It has been discharged into nearby watersheds for decades. Under the current draft permit, the company would have 45 years to complete a cleanup plan. This would include implementing a water treatment system and a cutoff wall to stop polluted water from seeping into the ground. At a meeting last Tuesday in Virginia, officials with the agency heard questions and concerns for over an hour. More than 250 people attended. At the meeting, some residents expressed concerns about holding the company accountable, citing 25 years of stalled negotiations. Others advocated for a shortening of the 45-year timeline. John Arbogast,

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In today's Untold Stories of Central Minnesota, KBSC Public Affairs Programming producer Gracie J chats with Ben Wesley, a Minnesota-based poet whose first poetry collection, Run From Your Now, was named a 2025 Minnesota Book Award finalist. 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

0: then Westley is your...
1: Westley.
0: Westley.
1: Yep.
0: Oh my gosh, it kind of reminds me of like Princess Bride.
1: Okay, I'll take it.
0: Fun boy.
1: Just an iconic reference right away. Why not, you know?
2: Welcome to Untold Stories of Central Minnesota. I'm KVSC Public Affairs Programming Producer Gracie J, and in today's installment, it's my conversation with Ben Westley. Westley is a Minnesota-based poet whose first poetry collection was named a finalist for a 2025 Minnesota Book Award. In part one of our one-hour-long conversation, Ben and I chat about his journey into writing, how he decided to publish his poetry collection, Run From Your Now, and how it's a memoir written in poems.
0: Thank you so much for being here, Ben. Thanks. I feel like I have to tell the story of how we met. So early May, I went to Boulder Tap House with some friends, and you weren't our server, but Spike, who you all know here at KVSC, was there and said, oh, we've had Ben in the past. Darn it. I wonder if he's working. And you were, and you came over and chatted with us and just were the loveliest, funniest, so charismatic person. And then you told me about this book, Run From Your Now, which is what we're talking about. It's your, well, should we say recent when it's been like 2 years? I don't know. But we're just going to say recent. Right. It's your recent poetry collection, Run From Your Now, which is what we're here to talk about. So congratulations.
1: Oh, thank you so much. Thank you so much.
0: First of all, just like tell us a little bit about yourself, Ben. I know you're from or around, you live in the area, I should say, but talk about yourself and kind of how poetry found its way into your life.
1: Okay, I can do that. So I've lived here in St. Cloud for over 17 years now. I moved here actually just to be roommates with some old undergraduate college buddies. And everyone's like, all right, we're just going to get a place and rent in St. Cloud. And that's where we're ending up after our undergraduate. At that time, though, when I was done at Bemidji State University, where I got my undergraduate done, BFA in Creative and Professional Writing, shout out to that program because it is life-changing and it does incredible things and it's going so strong. They even have an awesome writer's conference called the Northwoods Writers Conference. In my day, I was an intern for it. It's still going strong. It's 17, 20 years plus.
0: Wow.
1: And they have the most incredible writers that come up there. When I was all done, I knew this is what I was going to continue to do. When I said, I was like, okay, I may have success in this. I may never have success. I may never publish something in my life, but I need to do what I've dreamed of. And I always knew that writing was what I was going to do. And so I applied to MFA programs and I got into an MFA program called Vermont College of the Fine Arts. And at that time, very selective. It still is very selective. It is still to this day the top three low residency programs, MFA programs in the country. Low residency is really hard to describe. You're not there all year round. You go for intense residencies and then you're assigned to work with a mentor for the months you're not there. So you're working with these professors and mentors that are living, writing lives. And you send them work and they critique your work and you're writing essays and whatever genre you're in, whether it's nonfiction, fiction, or poetry, you're sending them your work and they mentor you through it. It's an incredible hands-on program where

0: it's, you get to be vulnerable. You get to be like, this is what I want to write about. And then from there on, I stayed in St. Cloud. I've always made a living serving tables. I love serving tables. I know that sounds so like, oh, you know, you're not ambitious enough, or, you know, oh, well, you have all these degrees. Why didn't you go teach? Why didn't you do this and this and that? The best thing about serving tables is you get to make your own schedule, and you get to have that very long conversation of like, this is what I love to do. This is what I want to do. Let's work around it. And you still get to make a pretty incredible living. Let me tell you, any teaching job, I never made as much as I have serving tables. nothing against you teachers out there. You're incredible people and I love you to death and you inspire everyone and you're so important and you do not get paid enough. Yeah. But that's also why I always stayed serving tables in a lot of ways, is because it gave me the schedule to write. I had my time to go, okay, if I have time to do this, which I wanted to make that important, I bet I can be successful at this. And maybe I have some talent. That happens. But it's more about passion. It's about giving yourself the time. It's about really engaging yourself in knowing that, like, I want to say this. Mm-hmm. This is what I think is important. And you don't have to agree with me, and you might even make you uncomfortable, but most of the time at the end of the day, any kind of passion you have, if it's something that's important to you, there's going to be a higher percentage of people that either go, me too, or thank you for saying that. And I thought to myself, okay, if I'm in a classroom all the time, am I going to have enough time to do the work I want to do? And that sounds a little selfish, because even when I was an educator and I did have a classroom and I got to correct those 32 essays at the end of the day, and I was like, okay, this person is going to be a nurse. Okay. Yeah. They're only in this class because it's a general. Mm-hmm. Okay. But this person really wants to be a writer. And oh my God, I can't wait to tell them how incredible they are. There was so much longing in my heart that was like, but if you don't give yourself your time, then what you truly have always loved to do and want to do, which is become an author, become a poet, even though I will say this and I have to say this, just because you haven't published something doesn't mean you're not a writer. Mm-hmm. There are so many incredible writers out there that have written things that are, oh gosh, I'm going to say it, they're not even comparable to what I'm maybe capable of or not. They just don't choose to publish. That's okay. It doesn't make you not a writer. But if you want to take that leap and try to publish, how incredible is it that you had the time to do it?
1: Yeah.
0: That you gave yourself the time to try.
1: You know, your collection here is called Run From Your Now. It's a very powerful title. And it's also the title of one of your poems in this collection, which I would love for you to read.
0: Okay. Okay. We're doing this. Okay. Yes. Here we go. Before I read the poem, I just want to say that there has been such a response to my title, Run From Your Now. I've had many people go, wait, what? And they think it's jarring. Mm-hmm. They almost have a little hard time. They have a hard time kind of accepting those words together. Run From Your Now. Like, hold on, what did you just say?
1: Mm-hmm.
0: And just to define it a little bit, run from your now. The now is your present place, that it's acceptable to go, there are different parts of me that are waiting to meet me. And so you shouldn't dwell so much in the now that you have right now. If it brings you to a place where you're struggling or you're depressed or you're just ready for a change. So the reason I wanted to say that, and that's what my whole book is about, is this very idea of being like, don't let what happens to you define you. If you do that, then there's so much in separate little parts of you that you're never, ever going to discover because you didn't allow the time. You didn't want to get to know them. So with that, let me read this. okay, so Run From Your Now. I've been reading these days about going somewhere new. To travel is to stay youthful. Time can't find your body. It doesn't have the patience to track you down. Move like you're frightened of something. Your future doesn't know you yet. If you stay, if you make such a choice, you'll always be the same. You'll become invisible and you'll never get lost. You'll never see the rest of you. Do it now. Get in your car. Make reservations. Look to the sky for the planes. Envision your seat number. Run from your now.
1: I love that one.
0: Thank you so much.
1: Which I think is just also so beautiful that it's the title of your collection. Was that poem kind of the anchor, if you will, of the collection? Or did you kind of just write a bunch of what you were feeling and seeing? And then when you kind of laid them all out, if you will, and you realized, oh, these all belong in a collection, did you go, and I think the collection is Run From Your Now?
0: Thank you for that question. That's such a lovely question. Some of these poems are as old as 10 years ago.
1: Wow.
0: And some of these poems are as recent as a year ago. And I say recent because writers write things and they put them aside and they go, I know I have something there, but is it something bigger? Is it an individual poem I want to try to send out and try to publish in a magazine or a journal or an anthology? Or is it something that I know is part of a bigger project? And with that title, I wrote that poem a very long time ago. And when I wrote that time along, or in that time I wrote that poem, I thought, you know, there's something powerful about that very concept, about like not giving yourself restrictions, to not be so defined by the things that you fear. My whole book is about vulnerability and risking it and going, you know what? I am afraid of this. This did happen to me. I'm unsure about this, but this is my life. Let me process it. And what was I so afraid of? And the things that you were so afraid of seemed so lonely. And then when I started writing things around that title, because that poem is very short. It's one of the shortest poems in the whole book.
1: Yeah.
0: And when I was writing things around that title, once I first had that poem done, the things that came before and the things that come after that poem in my book, there's a complete shift. And I realized that like something like accepting the very process of movement, of change, of going, okay, I accept this part of my past. There's so many things I have wanted to change. And then the second part of the collection is about the person that accepted that change and goes, I'm not there anymore. I have seen the different selves that have been waiting for me, that have wanted to say, hey, it's nice to meet you. Welcome. And so when I was writing the collection, I was like, how can I write a book that's about so many things I find important? Love, friendship, communication, the idea of knowing that like what, again, like I say, what happens to you doesn't define you. Because if you linger too long, then you become that person. You become that thing that people think you are. And it's not about what people think. It's about how you present yourself and go, yeah, I was that. So why not run from my now that's happening right now and go, I bet there's a place I'd rather be.
1: Mm-hmm.
0: And in this book, I wanted to write about how to get there by not being so afraid. Because again, this book is about fear and it's about sexuality. It's about feeling like you're always on like this, like the fringes of life. Like you're always kind of like on the outside of your life, even though you're living it. I think there's something about why those themes, why so many people have related to it and resonated with it, is they're like, that's not my life, but he said it in a way that makes it more acceptable to talk about my life when I feel that way. And when I got this structure of the poems that I was writing that I knew were going to go before that title poem and the poems I was writing that I knew was going to go after that, I went, oh, this concept and this title isn't so jarring. It's not so intimidating. It's not so strange. Because I've even had people pronounce or like read the title of it and say it wrong.
1: Really?
0: And they're
1: kind of
0: like, and they go, oh, that's not what the book title is. I'm so sorry. It's called Run From Your Now. And they've said, run right now. Or, you know, I'm running now. Or, and I'm just like, oh, that's not the title of my book.
1: Interesting.
0: And that I wasn't upset or rude or anything. I just had to kind of correct them and go, well, it's called Run From Your Now. And I know that is a play on words mm-hmm. that you wouldn't hear very commonly. But that was the point, because everything I wrote about in the book, it's common experiences from an uncommon perspective.
1: You're listening to Untold Stories of Central Minnesota. I'm KVSC Public Affairs Programming Producer Gracie J, chatting with Minnesota-based poet and 2025 Minnesota Book Award finalist Ben Westley about his poetry collection, Run From Your Now. I'm curious because a lot of these poems, as I'm hearing, are kind of autobiographical.
0: Mm-hmm, absolutely.
1: Ben, where do you kind of draw the line between personal experience and artistic imagination? How do you kind of marry the two?
0: Wow. What an incredible question. I always tell people that this book is a memoir written in poems. I always say that.
1: That's so beautiful. Wow. Oh. Sorry. Wow.
0: Well, thank
1: no,
0: you.
1: Like, wow. I have to say, it's just like, I love reading memoirs. I'm currently reading one.
0: Oh. Which one?
1: Careless People by okay. Sarah Wynne Williams.
0: Yes, absolutely. Yes.
1: It's about her time working at Facebook. Have you read it?
0: I have not read it yet. It is on my list. It is literally on my bookshelf on books to read.
1: I'm eating it up.
0: Yeah. Oh, I cannot wait.
1: Oh,
0: I cannot
1: incredible.
0: Wait. Oh.
1: But I love memoirs, and specifically when it comes to poetry, just like the rhythm in poetry.
0: Mm-hmm. Yep.
1: The like language and the imagery and the color. And just to hear you say it's a memoir through poetry just makes it even more like, it's like a song.
0: Mm. Oh, and I love that you said that, because my mom always says, she goes, why can't you be a songwriter? You'd have such a, she says it would be so lucrative and this and that. You're so good with words. Why don't you write songs? And I always say songs are different than poems. And a lot of musicians challenge me on this, and
1: really?
0: I'm okay with it. I'm absolutely, all you songwriters out there and you singers, I'm here for you. I'm your sister. I'm your guy. You know. But here's the thing: I always think with lyrics, you are writing it to a tune. Mm. You are writing it to some melody in your mind, especially if you have the ability to play an instrument or if you're a singer. Oh, how incredible! I think are writing these lyrics to be put to music. With poets, we're writing with our own music. And guess what that music is? It's the combination of our hearts and our minds and our experiences and how we want to say it.
1: Mm.
0: That's our music. And that music is never going to be the same for anybody else. And when people say, oh, well, poems are songs. Songs are poems. I always say this, and I know people are going to disagree with me on this, and that's okay, is I always say there are so many songs that are poetically written, but they are not poems. And I think poems are so fascinating because it just is your voice, your pen first, your voice when you get to read it, and the page. You don't have an accompaniment. All you have is your vision. So when I was writing Run From Your Now, and I say that it's a memoir and poems, everything in this book is true. Everything in it is true. Everything in this book happened. And when people say that to me, because I've had several people read it and go, oh my God, did this happen to you?
1: Mm.
0: And I say, yes, I did not embellish that or make it up. Because some people have said, well, poems aren't always autobiographical. They're not always about the person that's writing them. And they're 100% right. Because I've read some writers and I'm like, oh my God, I want this to be true. And then I've read some and I'm like, I really hope this isn't true.
1: Mm-hmm.
0: But it still affected me emotionally. It still made me listen. It still made me pay attention. It still made me think. You know, the big thing about poetry is I think it's supposed to invite a different way of thinking that's separate from your own knowledge, what you've lived, what you are comfortable with, and a small amount of time. Poetry is usually written in stanzas, or it's written on one page, or if it's a longer poem and it's 3 to 4 pages. Think 3 to 4 pages. This poet is trying to say something to you that says, hey, here's a life perspective. Let's talk about it. And so that question was so incredible, because all my work is, again, memoir based.
1: Mm-hmm.
0: And if I would have gone to school for another MFA, I have my MFA in poetry, again, from Vermont College of Fine Arts, I would have been a nonfiction major. I would have been a memoirist, because mm-hmm. memoirs, I just get so enthralled with them, because the entire time you're like, oh my God, you're reading about someone else's life.
1: Yeah.
0: And how can I relate? How does it make us less alone that's the biggest thing I think about books is you are alone with some pages, but you're not alone. You're literally with that person saying, listen to me. And guess what? I bet there's something in here you can relate to. I wanted to do that same thing in poetry in that sparseness. Mm-hmm. I wanted to do it in this a shorter amount of time. And so then when it comes to the other side of the creativity, being like, well, where's that line of like, if it's not memoir, if it's not true, are you putting something in there to make it a little bit more dramatic? Are you putting it something in there to make it a little bit more relatable? And for me, the answer is no. If someone were to come to me and go, I question this happened to you after reading my book, I could 100% prove it all.
1: Mm-hmm.
0: But it's not about that. It's about like people being like, oh, I believe you because of the writing. Because again, if you're not being vulnerable in your work, how are you going to ask someone to relate to it? I really believe that vulnerability is power. And it's not about power, about controlling someone. It's about power and connecting to someone.
1: Poetry can sometimes intimidate readers who feel like they have to figure it out.
0: Mm-hmm. Yes.
1: So what would you say to someone who hasn't picked up your poetry collection yet or has, but doesn't feel as confident in certain interpretations of poems inside or even the whole collection? What do you say to them when they're saying, I don't know if I like got the interpretation entirely right?
0: I think we're on like the same wavelength here. I mean, this is, I talk about this stuff all the time. Thank you for that question. Thank you so much for that question, because I get asked this a lot. And that is not to make your question less important or anything like that. I think it's a question that should be led at every poetry workshop. Mm. I think it's a question that should be asked right away. I think it's a question where you should go around the room and ask, like, what intimidates you about poetry and why? And I also think that it's a question that makes people so afraid to pick up a book of poems that they're like, oh, you know, I'm going to feel like I can't interpret it. I'm going to feel asinine. I'm going to feel like I'm not smart enough to read this. I'm going to feel like I can't process it. For me, I wrote Run From Here Now. That was the first thing that I thought of. This is like, if you're going to write a book and if you have the incredible thing happen to you where a publisher wants to buy it and put it out in the world and you even have someone read it, you should, for a reader, write it in a way where they would never feel that way, that they would never feel like they didn't understand it. If you pick up my book, I promise you that you will pick it up and there's not going to be one part in it that you go, I don't know what's going on. This, I can't understand this. I'm not smart enough to translate this. I can't process it. I did that on purpose because I never wanted someone to not hear what I wanted to say to connect to other people, to be like, hey, I'm writing about my life and I want you to understand it. I don't want you to question, is this what this person's saying? Or, oh, I'm going to put this book down because I don't have the ability or the reading skills or my favorite, like the critical thinking skills to be like, oh, is this making sense to me? Or is this right? That very concept, like the right way to read poetry or the right way to write it, frustrates me to no end, because there is no real structure on how to write poetry right. Yes, you can write villanelles and you can write haikus if you want. You can write soliloquies, you can do all that, or you can be free verse, which my whole book is.
1: Yeah.
0: I wrote the whole thing free verse. I wrote it going, okay, this is what I wrote. I put it in this structure. I put it in this format. And that's another thing too, is people have asked me, well, why did you write a poem like this and a poem like that? Why are there more stanzas in this poem? Why is this poem only on one page? It's because that's what I felt was the most efficient way to display where I ended each line, whatever metaphor it was, whatever simile it was, whatever description it was, wherever that line ended, I went, that's where it's supposed to be, and this is why. But that was for me. But unless you sit down like we're doing, Grace, and you ask me to explain that, I never want someone to pick up my book and go, it just doesn't make sense to me. Poetry is something I'm not into because it's just either too intimidating or like, I don't like it because I was asked too much to dissect it and try to make sense out of it. I wanted to write a book that people would not say that. And I'm going to say this, out of the several people that have read my book, I've had one person question 3 pages out of it. And to me, that has moved me so much. It has moved me so much. And all the readings that I've been given across this past year across the Midwest, the reaction has been sublime. It has been emotional for me. There's been emotional audience. I look up and there's people just teary eyed mm-hmm. and I look up and there's people sighing. And even when I'm reading, I hear people audibly reacting to the work. And I know the reason that is happening, and this isn't to sound vain, it's actually to say that maybe, just maybe, I accomplished what I wanted to do, is I wrote words that people didn't have to go, what's that about? And when I read a book and I get that way, and it could be a novel, short story collection, sometimes a memoir,
1: yeah,
0: you know, but even with a book of poems, sometimes when someone tries so hard to sound so different with their voice, you lose a reader. There's nothing wrong with some simplicity. Nothing wrong with that, because you're making people understand what you wanted to say, and you're doing it in a relatable way.
1: That's part one of my hour-long conversation with Ben Westley. Part two will air next week, where we chat about what it was like for him to be named a 2025 Minnesota Book Award finalist, including a couple more poems from Run From Your Now that he'll be reading for us. Untold Stories of Central Minnesota is made possible through support from the Minnesota Arts and Cultural Heritage Fund and has been produced at KBSC, a proud member of Amper's Diverse Radio for Minnesota's communities.

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0: 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We just heard Haunted by Polestring. And before that, Like the Weather by 10,000 Maniacs. 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

0: We just heard the song The Daily Planet by Mark Hollis. I thought that was kind of a boring one. What did you think, Sophie?
1: I enjoyed it. It was quite mellow, but had some really fun rhythms. And yeah.
0: This is the interesting thing about being a DJ. You can't just play songs that you like, and you have to have sort of like an impartial sort of thing, but you also can't play songs that are like just bad, you know?
1: Yeah.
0: So it's tricky. It's a tricky thing.
1: Yeah, you got to balance your judgment with your bias.
0: Anyway, coming up next, we have a whole bunch of my favorite songs. Anyway, before The Daily Planet, we heard the song Monday by Jaw Dropped. And before that, Honey by Boy Pablo. So coming up next, I did play a couple of these last week. Forgive me for repeating, but I promise I won't play them next week. Is that a deal? It's a deal. Shadowboxing by Kafune coming up next on Your Sound Alternative.

0: KVOC 88.1 FM, we just heard Chemicals by Rosemary Fairweather. Before that, 1036 by Biba Doobie. And before that, Adult Diversion by Alves. And starting off that set, Shadowboxing by Kafune. I do have a few more songs in that sort of similar genre coming up. We'll hear those next.
1: On the next episode of The Menu, we're talking to a duo that makes charming indie folk music. Alice.
0: What?
1: On Tuesday, October 13th at 4:30 p.m., tune in to hear an interview with the Army, the Navy. 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
0: Thanks for that promo, Sophia. All right, coming up next, we're going to hear Oxytocin by Drab Majesty.

0: KVSC FM and HD St. Cloud and KMOJ HD3 Minneapolis St. Paul. We just heard Burn the Hard Drive featuring Mura Massa by Jade Bird. And before that, Scabetti by Mass of the Fermenting Dregs. And before that, Humane and Live by Midia Volo.
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1: to KVSC. We just heard Sensational by Wishy. And before that, Building from the Ruins by Robin Hitchcock. And starting off the set, we had Sway by Spiritualized.
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0: up next, we are going to listen to, what do we have, Alice?
1: It's called Long Violent History by Tyler Childers here on The Farthest Left on your radio dial.

That was Margot Price with her new song, Can't Stand Still, off of her new album, Days of Unrest, which came out earlier this year. Another album from earlier this year, Mutiny After Midnight, we heard Excited Delirium by Johnny Blue Skies and the Dark Clouds. And starting off that set, we had a bit of an older one, Long Violent History by Tyler Childers, which was the title track from that album, which, aside from that song, which was its conclusion, it was fiddle songs. Tyler Childers learned how to play the fiddle during COVID and was actually pretty good. I tried and failed to learn the fiddle. We got some stuff going on around the area.

0: Welcome to the Arts and Culture Collage, a place to post happenings of all things artistic and cultural covering Central Minnesota. Native American author Diane Wilson will be at the St. Cloud State University Library on Thursday, October 29th for a public lecture and book signing starting at 6 p.m. Wilson is a citizen of the Rosebud Sioux Tribe and a Metawakaton descendant. She is a writer, educator, and environmental advocate who has published 4 award-winning books and essays in numerous publications. Her book, Spirit Car, Journey to a Dakota Past, and The Seed Keeper both won a Minnesota Book Award. 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Mirror Theater, in collaboration with Dark Omens, presents its production of Richard O'Brien's The Rocky Horror Show at the Red Carpet Nightclub main stage from November 5th through the 7th. This cult classic musical tells the story of a newly engaged couple getting caught in a storm and coming to the home of a mad scientist unveiling his new creation. Performances start at 7 p.m. and are dedicated in loving memory of Tim Curry. KBSC DJs Liz and Johnny are in the cast. For further show and ticket information, visit redcarpetnightclub.com. Performances for Luca Theater's production of Gutenberg the Musical start the weekend of November 6th at the Gnarly Bard Theater. In this two-man musical spoof, a pair of aspiring playwrights perform a backers' audition for their new ill-advised project, a big, splashy musical about printing press inventor Johann Gutenberg. Featuring local actors John Legg and Kyle Siemens, performances run that first weekend and the next. For further show and ticket information, visit lucatheater.org. That's Luca, spelled L-Y-K-K-E. And Stern's History Museum's Hops in History series is happening again at Bad Habit Brewing in St. Joseph on Thursday, November 19th at 6 p.m. This time, the history of brothels and houses of ill repute will be featured, including some of the more infamous examples of these establishments and the detractors that came along with their rise in popularity. And yes, Stearns County had its fair share in the mid to late 19th century. This event is free to attend for members of the museum and priced for non-members. I'm Gracie J, and that's what's happening. The Arts and Culture Collage is funded through the Minnesota Arts and Cultural Heritage Fund and is produced by KVSC, a proud member of AMPR's Diverse Radio for Minnesota's communities.
1: All right, Sophie and I are at it again. We're always cooking up some random set of little music for you. You know, DJing. Coming up next, we're going to hear Eat Your Greens by Parlor Greens off their album Emeralds here on KVSC 88.1 FM.

0: Nasty Work by Pokey LaFarge with his song Rent Money. And before that, we had Ease Back by The Meters. And starting off the set, we had Eat Your Greens by Parlor Greens.
1: I wanted to talk a little bit about an event happening tomorrow. I don't have a card for it, so I'm going to be a little all over the place with this. I'm sorry. It's called Folks in Minnesota. It's a presentation and artist reception tomorrow, Friday, October 9th. It takes place 4 to 6 p.m. at the Paramount Center for the Arts, Gallery C. I believe that's in the basement of the Paramount, just so you're aware. And that's going to be, it's portraits of people around central Minnesota, and the LGBTQ community. And, it's put on by Max Brunner and Kelly Springer are the photographers and interviewers. There are articles that these people, went through with, the artist, and those will be available to read as well. I'm actually in it. So, keep an eye out for yours truly, as well as some of my close friends. So take a look, artist reception tomorrow, 4 to 6 p.m. at the Paramount.
0: All right. Starting off the final set of the hour, we have Money Train by Sierra Farrell on Your Sound Alternative.
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0: KVSC FM and HD St. Cloud and KMOJ HD3 Minneapolis St. Paul. We just heard Pick Up That Knife by Wednesday. Before that, Lonesome Dove by Charlie Crockett. And starting off that set, Money Train by Sierra Farrell.
1: Welcome in, Dark Hearts. I'm Wolfie.
2: And Mooney, and this is your Nerd Network News.
1: It's Throwback Thursday, and today we're talking about the survival game, The Long Dark, and its final episode of the story mode, The Light at the End of All Things. This sets the stage for the long-awaited sequel, Black Frost.
2: The Long Dark is a challenging exploration survival sandbox game taking place in the frozen Canadian wilderness after a geomagnetic disaster. The only things you're fighting against are animals like wolves, bears, moose, and even a cougar. With the bitter cold also a constant threat, you're thrown into a world with no survival tips, no guide, and you must find warmer clothes, food, drinks, and firewood to survive. The main game has no ending. You survive as long as you possibly can, and only end when you succumb to hyperthermia, starvation, dehydration, broken bones, strained joints, and even animal attacks. It also runs on permadeath mode, so when you die, your save is deleted, and you have to start all over again. This doesn't even scratch the surface with the 5-episode story mode, Wintermute.
1: In Wintermute, you follow bush pilot Will McKenzie and Dr. Astrid Greenwood after their plane crashes in the northern Canadian wilderness and they're separated. McKenzie stumbles across the small town of Milton and starts to understand the scale of the quiet apocalypse. Astrid is saved from near death and brings her skills as a doctor to a town named Pleasant Valley. McKenzie is later captured on Great Bear Island and has to recover an item known as the Heart Case and continue his search for Astrid, while also saving innocent people who had been captured by the convicts who captured him. Wintermute doesn't feature a permadeath mode, and you're able to save your progress and come back later. This is a frustrating experience, but one of our favorites.
2: And you guys will know here first when there's updates to the sequel, Black Frost, The Long Dark 2. And until then, Dark Hearts, stay warm.
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0: Gamers, am I right, Sophia?
3: Oh, yeah.
0: Oh, yeah, gamers. Oh, yeah.
3: I guess that's a Minnesota thing, though. Oh, yeah.
0: Oh, yeah.
3: That's the extent of the program. Just two DJs.
0: Oh, yeah.
3: Yeah, we're into our final hour of the alt shift this afternoon. What are we going to kick it off with?
0: We're going to take a chance on this one. When We First Met by Twisted Teens here on KVSE 88.1 FM.

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1: Just what is it that you want to do?
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0: We just heard Freedom by Jean Baptiste. Before that, I Know We Can Make Us Free by Sadie Gustafson-Zouk, a local artist. And before that, Loaded by Primal Scream. And I think starting off that set was When We First Met by Twisted Teens.
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0: Speaking of Granite City, we've got the Granite City Radio Theater kicking off on Wednesday, October 21st, with special musical guest Katie Tessman, who Sophia and I were lucky enough to see in person, sort of by accident, at our local Indie B-Side Music Cafe. 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I highly recommend tuning in on October 21st at 7:30 p.m. We're going to play a song from her now. It's called Seven Sisters, here on your FM. 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

0: You're listening to KVSC. We just heard The Strangers by St. Vincent. And before that, Ashes of the American Flag by Wilco. And starting off the set, Seven Sisters by local musician Katie Tessman, who will be playing at Granite City Radio Theater on Wednesday, October 21st.
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2: Welcome back to Stages on KVSC. Here's what's happening in the Granite City area and beyond. Starting off with Thursday, October 8th in the St. Cloud area, Monday Night Jazz will be performing at the Pioneer Place Veranda Lounge from 7 to 9:30 p.m. Moving on to Friday, October 9th in the St. Cloud area, Scarlet Woods will be performing at the Pioneer Place Veranda Lounge from 8 to 11 p.m. Stop by the Pioneer Place main stage for MTV Unplugged, presented by Mallrats, happening at 7:30 p.m. Let Them Cook presents The Most Wonderful Time of the Year, a Halloween-themed drag show featuring special guest Decreme. The event is happening at the Red Carpet Event Center at 8:30 p.m. Next Chapter, Pandemic Inc., Head Case, and Giving Up the Ghost will be performing at the Red Carpet's Keller Bar at 9 p.m. Ending Friday and moving on to Saturday, October 10th, in the St. Cloud area, Sky

0: Scott Kiefer will be performing at the Pioneer Place Veranda Lounge from 8 to 11 p.m. Mason Dixon Line presents Born on the Bayou, a tribute to Creedence Clearwater Revival, happening at the Pioneer Place main stage at 7:30 p.m. Mystery Machine will be performing at the Red Carpet main stage at 9 p.m. 302 Music presents Beat Battle St. Cloud, happening at the Red Carpet's Keller Bar from 9 p.m. to 2 a.m. The event is hosted by L-Dub and features six producers who will battle it out for a cash prize. The event is 21+, and the music starts at 9:45. Finally, moving on to Sunday, October 11th, in the Twin Cities area, Muna will be performing with Hemlock Springs as part of the Get So Hot tour at Palace Theater at 7 p.m. The show is all ages and doors open at 6. Sawyer Hill will be performing with Neverending Fall as part of the Everybody's Home, Nobody's Happy tour at Fine Line at 8 p.m. The show is 18+, and doors open at 7. Finally, Karina Rickman will be performing at 7th Street Entry at 8 p.m. The show is 18+, and doors open at 7. As always, don't forget to support your local scene, and until next time, I'm Alan Sucero. Go see a show!
1: 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The free CDs at the coffee shop. 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
2: 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If you're someone concerned about AI making all your favorite creative mediums obsolete, fear not. Did you know algorithms have been trying to kill off drummers since the 1930s? Drum machines take up less space in the van, they're always on beat, and they are significantly less likely to sleep with your girlfriend. But there's one thing drum machines can't do, and that's have literally any kind of stage presence. So next time a tech bro tells you artists are so over or whatever, tell him that he sounds like a pretentious new waver trying to convince you to listen to more Human League.
3: He's right. All right. I'm really excited about that Muna concert with Hemlock Springs. I mean, have you heard Hemlock Springs? Ooh-wee. I should play some. I think we have some in the system. Yeah, I might play that after this next song. But yeah, both of those bands, so good, and probably worth the maybe around $300 I might be thinking about dropping on this. We'll see. Yeah. Anyway, coming up next, we're going to hear Rings of Saturn by Soccer Mommy, and then I think I'll play some Muna and then Hemlock Springs for that show that's on October 11th. Don't buy too many tickets. Save some for me.

Theater,

0: You soak, you scrub, you spend hundreds of dollars, and your bathroom still isn't clean. Hi, Millie Bays here for KVSC. It can't help any of the stuff that I just talked about, but KVSC has been the voice of St. Cloud for more than 50 years. Using a special combination of diverse music, hot talk, and captivating sports, KVSC cuts through even the most stubborn traffic to make your commutes feel like new again. We added one scoop of KVSC to this dull study session, and already it's brighter, more colorful, and smelling great. And just look at all this grape juice I spilled on the carpet. Didn't see where I was going there, sorry. You can have KVSC right now for the low, low price of tuning your radio to 88.1 FM. But that's not all.
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0: Thank you to Sophia for the alt shift. That last song was That Kid by Elliot Skinner and Jensen McRae. 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I'm Kayla, and today is October 8th, 2026, and it's time for your KVSC's 4 p.m. News Edition program. On this Thursday, I'll bring you the latest news from our local and state community. Then I'll catch you up on what's happening nationwide before we hear from the BBC for today's World News Summary. Your rundown of Husky and Minnesota sports news is coming your way, along with your full Granite City forecast. 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Republican Representative Bernie Perryman and DFL Senator Eric Putman discussed government fraud, immigration enforcement, school meals, and state spending during a Senate District 14 debate Wednesday night. The debate hosted by KVSC and St. Cloud Live took place October 7th at Ritchie Auditorium on the St. Cloud State University campus. Candidates answered questions from moderators and the public before questioning each other near the end. While they agreed on some issues, the candidates disagreed on how to address them, leading to several arguments over their legislative decisions. A man in custody after an hours-long SWAT standoff in St. Joseph, police say the suspect was arrested Thursday morning. Investigators say the man forced his way into a home Wednesday in neighboring St. Joseph Township and assaulted someone with an axe. The suspect allegedly threatened officers with the weapon during the standoff. Authorities have not released the suspect's identity or details about the victim's injuries. A 7-month-old girl is dead after being kicked in the head by a pony in southern eastern Minnesota. The Fillmore County Sheriff's Office says the incident happened Tuesday at a home north of Harmony. The investigators say the infant was riding in a wagon with an adult family member when the pony pulling in became spooked and kicked her. The girl was airlifted to St. Mary's Hospital, where she later died from her injuries. The Sheriff's Office and Southern Minnesota Regional Medical Examiner's Office are investigating the incident. A man shot last night in Minneapolis is dead. Officers responded to East Lake Street and Stevens Avenue around 8:40 p.m. As of this morning, the victim's identity has not been released. Anyone with information is asked to contact the Minneapolis police. A Hennepin County judge is lifting the gag order in Vance Bolter's Dake murder case. The judge ruled Thursday the restriction was no longer necessary after reviewing arguments from both sides. The decision comes day after Bolter's trial was delayed 6 months to allow his defense more time to review evidence and accommodate witness scheduling conflicts. Bolter is already serving 2 federal life sentences for killing former Minnesota House Speaker Melissa Hortman and her husband and shooting and wounding State Senator John Hoffman and his wife. His next court hearing is set for May 10, 2027. A 21-year-old woman is now charged for a drive-by shooting that injured 9 people outside the Rain nightclub in uptown Minneapolis nearly 3 months ago. Police say the motive was retaliation against people suspected of attacking Veronica Brown's boyfriend the previous night outside another club downtown. Hennepin County Attorney Mary Moriarty called the July 19th shooting an act of extreme violence and said that her office is prepared to prosecute Brown to protect the community. A Minnesota state trooper is credited with rescuing 2 people from a burning house in Minneapolis this morning. The trooper spotted flames in a 2-story house on 29th Avenue South in the Seward neighborhood around 1 a.m. A 3rd person rescued by firefighters was reported in critical condition. The cause of the fire is under investigation. St. Paul is hiring a 3rd outside law firm to determine if taxpayers must cover Mayor Coley Herr's legal costs. The City Council approved the hire Wednesday as it reviews possible exceptions under state law. This comes after St. Paul Police Chief Axel Henry filed an HR complaint against the mayor, which prompted an outside investigation. The city previously hired 1 firm to investigate Henry's complaint and another to defend the mayor. The latest legal expense will come from the city's general fund, as St. Paul faces a $26 million budget cap. The body of a man recovered Tuesday afternoon from Lake Superior is now identified. The Lake County Sheriff's Office says he's 75-year-old John Driscoll of Barron, Wisconsin. A rescue squad responded to the scene at Split Rock River Wayside Rest Beach. The death is under investigation by the Sheriff's Office and the Midwest Medical Examiner's Office. A Minnesota man is facing a federal terrorism charge over an alleged Mall of America attack plot. Federal prosecutors say 18-year-old Sheikh Dun Abdullahi Mohammed planned a mass shooting during an October 24th Hmong arts celebration. FBI agents arrested him on Tuesday after he bought a disabled rifle and ammunition from an undercover employee. He is charged with receiving a firearm and ammunition to commit a federal crime of terrorism. Prosecutors claimed he pled allegiance in ISIS and intended to kill 30 to 60 people. The Twin Cities Film Fest returns next week with more than 110 films available in person and online. The 17th annual festival runs October 15th through the 24th at Marcus West End Cinema in St. Louis Park in Edina Man 4 Theater. Actress Frances Fisher will receive the festival's Lifetime Achievement Award on October 21st after screening of Out of the Woods. The event also features appearance from Minnesota native Steve Zane and other actors and filmmakers, plus red carpet events and audience discussions. The tickets start at $10 for online screenings and $15 for in-person screenings. Next up, you'll hear a short PSA, and I'll read you off to the national news.
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0: On for national news. The Atlantic's first hurricane of the year is making its way towards the Gulf Coast. Isaias is a Category 1 storm with maximum wind speeds of 85 miles per hour. The latest projections show Isaias making landfall somewhere between New Orleans and Panama City, likely late Friday or early Saturday. The National Hurricane Center, in its latest update, says preparations to protect life and property from storm surge and damaging winds along the warning area of the Gulf Coast should be rushed to completion today. Russia is denying multiple reports by British and Siberian media outlets that a second employee at the Irkutska Research Anti-Plague Institute of Siberia has died. The country's health watchdog says most media reports have been based on false information. What is known is that the 28-year-old researcher at the facility has died, reportedly from phenomic plague, and the World Health Organization has been pressing Russia officials for more information about the pathogen involved. It has not been provided, but Russia now says it's winding down precautionary measures because there's no risk of an epidemic. One of the seven Cornell University frat brothers accused in a sexual assault lawsuit is challenging the attorney general appointment as a special prosecutor in the case. The attorney for Gila Lopez, who has denied that he has sexually assaulted the woman, filed a petition saying New York Attorney General Letitia James should not be prosecutor in the case because she has unequivocally demonstrated a bias and presumption of a guilt against the defendants. New York Governor Kathy Hochul appointed James last week to independently investigate Jane Doe's allegations in the lawsuit, in which she says she was given alcohol, sexually assaulted, and gang raped at the Key 5 fraternity house in October 2024. In her role, James will determine whether criminal charges are warranted. An Arizona congressional candidate says two men sexually assaulted her while she was fixing one of her outdoor campaign signs. Democrat Bernadette Drini Placenta told a Maricopa County Sheriff Department that the incident happened in August late at night in her district northwest of Phoenix. Greeny Placenta said the unidentified man snuck up behind her in a parking lot and knocked her unconscious before assaulting her. The Sheriff's Department says no suspects have been identified and no physical evidence have been recovered. The investigation is ongoing. The USS Abraham Lincoln is back home in San Diego. A large crowd of cheering family members and loved ones greeted the aircraft carrier as it pulled into port Thursday after a record 10-month-long deployment in Middle East. It was a deployment marked by reports of dwindling supplies, poor morale, and multiple suicide attempts. Secretary of War Pete Hegseth flew on Wednesday to visit the sailors and Marines who have been part of the deployment. Hegseth acknowledged that it wasn't easy, but credited the crew with having changed the arc of history and awarded them the highest unit level military decoration possible, the Presidential Unit Citation. A pair of new films are making their theatrical debut this weekend. The horrific Other Mommy, starring Jessica Chastain, is expected to score up around $20 million in its first week in theaters. Meanwhile, The Social Reckoning, a sequel to The Social Network, is projected to make up to $8 million in its debut. Elsewhere, Variety is set to make between $13 and $16 million in its second outing, while Tom Cruise's Digger is expecting to make around $4 million in its second weekend after bombing in its debut. Chris Nolan's The Odyssey is returning to IMAX screens this weekend as well. Sean Diddy Combs will be staying in prison for an extra month. The rapper has had his prison release date pushed back after reports surfaced that he's been getting special treatment behind bars. Combs is serving time at Fort Dix Federal Prison in New Jersey on charges related to prostitution. A recent report from NBC News claimed Combs has been paying his felony inmates thousands of dollars for contraband items like cell phones and alcohol. Records from the Bureau of Prisons show his release date has now been pushed back from late January of 2028 to early March. The MLB playoffs continue today with just one game on schedule. The Chicago White Sox will host the Cleveland Guardians for Game 4 of their ALDS matchup. Chicago leads the series 2-1 after Cleveland won game 3 yesterday. The winner of the series will take on the Tampa Bay Rays in the ALCS. Meanwhile, the Los Angeles Dodgers will face off against the Milwaukee Brewers in NLCS. Week 5 of the NFL season kicks off from the Lone Star State. The Cowboys battled the Buccaneers on Thursday Night Football from Arlington. Meanwhile, Sunday features another international matchup when the Eagles and Jaguars duel from London. An NFC West showdown takes place in Seattle between the 49ers and Seahawks later in the day, while the nightcap showcases the Ravens and Falcons squaring off from Atlanta. The Rams host the Bills on Monday Night Football to close out the week. Next up, you'll hear from the BBC News, a short PSA, and then I'll read you off to the weather.
3: BBC News with Moira Alderson. Ukraine's President Volodymyr Zelensky has promised that his country will respond to a deadly Russian strike on two buses in the eastern city of Kramatorsk, which killed 30 people. Mr. Zelensky urged world leaders to react harshly to what he called a wave of Russian escalation. US prosecutors have filed additional charges against the former Venezuelan President Nicolas Maduro and his wife Celia Flores. The new accusations, which they deny, relate to the alleged torture of people detained by his regime, including American citizens. Violent protests have broken out in parts of South Africa over illegal immigration. Police dispersed protesters who stormed a refugee centre where hundreds of asylum seekers had gathered. The US Vice President J.D. Vance says the tech giant Microsoft is among companies that have been suspended from a key visa program that allows skilled foreign workers to get permanent resident status in America. Mr. Vance accused Microsoft of abusing the program by using what he called foreign indentured servants. Norway's main telecoms operator, Telenor, says mobile phone services are back running normally after the network experienced serious problems for a couple of hours. The fault caused some calls to fail, including to emergency numbers. It also saw the suspension of all rail services across Norway. The World Trade Organization has sharply raised its forecast for growth in global trade in goods this year to 3.9%, up from 1.9% in March. The biggest contributor is a surge in spending by companies on artificial intelligence. And the French Education Minister says 3,000 substitute teachers will be deployed to help in high schools as the authorities try to quell ongoing nationwide student protests. Edouard Geoffrey told French television that the teachers would be sent to schools from Friday onwards. BBC News.
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0: Alrighty, up next is the weather. It is currently 65 degrees, and later on tonight it will be 45 degrees, mostly cloudy. Going on for tomorrow, Friday, it will be sunny with a high of 72 degrees, and then Friday night it will be partly cloudy around with a low around 59 degrees. As for the weekend, Saturday it will be sunny with a high of 86 degrees and winds as high as 35 miles per hour. Saturday night will be mostly clear with a low around 66 degrees and winds as high as well as 35 miles per hour. For Sunday, it will be mostly sunny with a high of 81 degrees. Sunday night, mostly cloudy with a low around 55 degrees. And then next week, Monday, it will be a 40% chance of showers, mainly after 1 p.m., and then a high near 64 degrees. On for Monday night, it will be mostly cloudy with a low of around 46 degrees. Then for Tuesday, it will be mostly sunny with a high near 58 degrees. Then Tuesday night, partly cloudy with a low of 44 degrees. Then lastly, we have Wednesday with a 40% chance of rain and a high of 62 degrees. And then next up, you'll hear Down to the Science, and then I'll read you off to the sports news.
5: This is Down to a Science, where we discuss the facts and fallacies behind all things scientific. My name is Alan Susero, and today's topic is the Western fox snake. Pantherophis rampspotti, commonly known as the Western fox snake, is a non-venomous species of rat snake native to the upper Midwestern United States, west of the Mississippi River. The Western fox snake's preferred habitat includes grasslands, wetlands, shrubland, and forest. However, the Western fox snake also inhabits disturbed habitats such as farmland, pastures, and old fields. They typically come out during the day in spring and fall, and at night during the summer. Fox snakes are constrictors, and their diets are made up of mainly small rodents, specifically mice. They may also feed on frogs, young rabbits, small birds, and eggs. Their natural predators are hawks, foxes, and coyotes. However, humans have also been known to kill these snakes, confusing them for rattlesnakes. When threatened, the Western fox snake will shake its tail against dry leaves or grass to mimic the timber rattlesnake. As the Western fox snake resembles the timber rattlesnake, mimics the rattle, and strikes when threatened, they are often confused for each other. The fox snake will also release a musky odor when threatened that strongly resembles the scent of a red fox, which is why they're called fox snakes. The Western fox snake lives anywhere from 12 to 20 years and can reach over 5 feet in length, making them one of Minnesota's longest snakes. They hibernate through the winter in underground burrows and emerge in April for mating season. One of my personal favorite features of the Western fox snake is the scale pattern on their stomachs. While their backs are covered in dark splotches and rings on the tail, their bellies are made up of black and white scales which resemble piano tiles. For more information and pictures of these fascinating animals, visit the Minnesota Department of Natural Resources website. This has been the Western fox snake, Down to a Science. Tune in next time on Down to a Science for more snake facts and other scientific wonders. My name is Alan. I hope you learned something new. See you next time.

0: The Minnesota Vikings are signing wide receiver Odell Beckham Jr. to their practice squad. The team announced the move Wednesday along with other roster moves. Beckham was most recently with the New York Giants and was released by the team after appearing in three games and receiving just one target. The move comes as Vikings star wide receiver Justin Jefferson continues working through an ankle injury. Beckham last had significant production in the 2023 season with the Baltimore Ravens, catching 35 passes for 565 yards and 3 touchdowns. The NBA preseason continues with the Timberwolves falling in the Indiana Pacers 123-112 from Iowa. Minnesota will visit the Miami Heat on Saturday. The Bucks topped the Thunder with 128-126 from Oklahoma City. Milwaukee's next exhibition game is slated for Sunday at the Charlotte Hornets. The college football season has entered week 6. Iowa's 4-1 and visits Washington tomorrow. 3-2 Iowa State visits BYU tomorrow, and Minnesota is 4-1 and visits Purdue on Saturday. 4-1 Wisconsin visits UCLA in week 7. Minnesota United FC returns to action this weekend. The Loon hosts Houston Dynamo FC on Saturday at Allianz Field. Minnesota's hoping to snap its 5-game losing streak. Minnesota Wild are in Florida tonight to take on Tampa Bay Lightning. The Wild are off to a 2-1 starting to the season after an overtime loss Tuesday to the Buffalo Sabres. Defenseman Quinn Hughes leads the team with 4 points, including 1 goal and 3 assists. The Lightning are 2-0. The Lightning are 2-1-0 buck drops and set from 2 p.m. in Buck Benchmark International Area. Let me redo that again. Okay, no. The Minnesota Wilds are in Florida tonight to take on the Tampa Bay Lightning. The Wilds are off to a 2-1 start to the season after an overtime loss Tuesday to the Buffalo Sabres. Defenseman Quinn Hughes leads the team with 4 points, including 1 goal and 3 assists. The Lightning are 2-1-0 and puck drops and set from 6 p.m. at Benchmark International Area.
1: Better.
0: Alrighty, that was your 4 p.m. news. Next up is A Day in Sports. Then you'll hear from the National Native News. And that is it. I'm Kayla, and that's a wrap.

0: October 8th in sports history has a standout event from 1956. New York Yankees pitcher Don Larsen tosses a perfect game against the Brooklyn Dodgers. Perfect games are special on their own, but Larsen's perfect game still stands as the only perfect game thrown in World Series history. Larsen's final stat line goes 9 innings pitched, 97 pitches, 71 strikes, and 7 strikeouts. Larsen's perfect game is still the only postseason no-hitter or perfect game in MLB history. The Yankees won the game, which was Game 5 of the 1956 World Series, and took a 3-2 lead. The Yankees would go on to win the World Series 4-3 over the Dodgers. On This Day in Sports is brought to you by the KVSC Sports Department.
1: This is National Native News. I'm Jill Freitas. A new congressional resolution is confronting a painful chapter in federal health care for Native women. Lawmakers are formally condemning the non-consensual sterilization of thousands of Native women by the Indian Health Service in the 1970s. Jeanette Didios reports.
2: The memorial directs the state's Indian Affairs Department and New Mexico Commission on the Status of Women on how to lead a study with the goal of identifying all cases of forced sterilization in New Mexico. According to the memorial, between 25 and 50% of indigenous women of childbearing age were sterilized. Some of the highest concentrations of procedures were in the Indian Affairs Health Service regions of Albuquerque and the Southwest. State officials told members of the Legislative Interim Indian Affairs Committee last week that experts will gather survivor testimony, evaluate access to reproductive health care, and develop policy, education, and recommendations for reparations. Democratic State Representative Patricia Roybal Caballero from Albuquerque shared her own experience of being nearly sterilized against her will in 1975.
3: Had my husband not been there and asking the questions on a form that was being given to me with a checklist and I being traumatized, I would have exited that very common post-miscarriage procedure fully sterilized at a very young age of 25.
2: Roybal Caballero said that the brave women who shared their stories is what encouraged her to share hers. And it's horrific that these practices are still occurring. Democratic State Representative Michelle Paulina Beta from Tohadjili hopes the results will yield efforts to bring the topic of forced sterilization among Native Americans to school curriculums within the state.
4: I think that's an important thing that needs to be in our school curriculum. I, for one, did not learn that until I was in a Native American Studies higher education program, unfortunately.
2: The Indian Affairs Committee has until December 2027 to publish a report. For National Native News, I'm Jeanette Didios.
1: Across the country, Indigenous and non-Indigenous Canadians this week marked the National Day for Truth and Reconciliation. As Dan Karpinchuk reports, September the 30th, also known as Orange Shirt Day, has become an important day of survivors of Canada's notorious residential school system.
5: It's also known as Orange Shirt Day and was declared by the Canadian government following the discovery of more than 200 unmarked graves at the site of a former residential school in British Columbia. The National Center for Truth and Reconciliation says more than 150,000 First Nations, Inuit, and Métis children attended the schools between the mid-1800s to the late 1900s. Many of them never returned to their homes and families. The children were taken from their families and communities and sent to the residential schools, which were run by churches and financed by the government. Canadian Prime Minister Mark Carney spoke in Edmonton about the 6th National Day for Truth and Reconciliation. He said the day is about the children, those who survived, and those who didn't.
6: And this is not a distant chapter in Canada's past, but a truth that endures. And truth is the foundation of justice. We shouldn't choose which parts of our history to remember. We shouldn't admire the beadwork and forget the children that were forced into uniforms. We shouldn't honor the drum and ignore the years that it was made to fall silent. And we should not hear the truth of residential schools and fail to act on it.
5: Across Canada, survivors of the schools told their stories of abuse and loss of culture. In Ottawa, Governor General Louise Arbour said it's important for all Canadians to face their unsettling past. She said truth does not change the past, but it is a reminder that memory carries responsibility to recognize the injustices, to learn from them, and to ensure that they are never repeated. For National Native News, I'm Dan Karpinchuk.
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3: Well, October is upon us, and we're going to talk about more movies here on Movies on the Radio. And I'm going to check out what actually, surprisingly, turned out to be the number one movie of the week. I'm going to talk about Verity. And before that, though, let's talk about The Wait and Mr. Man in the Box.
4: Well, yes, I went off and saw a movie called The Wait, as in W-E-I-G-H-T, starring Ethan Hawke, Russell Crowe, and Julia Jones. It's essentially a kind of a period piece about the gold rush. Long story short, Ethan Hawke plays kind of a nomad who tries to get involved with the gold rush, and he and his pals hit some big veins of gold, and the guy who runs the company wants to steal it for himself, so he sends these six or seven people, including one woman, on a journey through the most incredible wilderness woods in the great Northwest or Northern California and north parts to try to get the gold secured. That's where the term The Wait comes from. I would say that this is another example of a movie that one of the downsides is that it's, the audio is tough, lots of dark scenes. In terms of the lighting of the cinematographer. Those things are getting to be kind of a thing these days. I'm not sure I like it that much. I like a little color. I like a good volume of people speaking. Ethan Hawke delivers a total performance. He carries this entire show. He's the main character, stem to stern. Russell Crowe is kind of the rich landowner type gold mine owner, and he's good and bad and indifferent, and that's the rub, is the moral questions on both sides of this. They thrust Julia Jones, who's a person of color and also a woman, into a kind of an unlikely role as a independent American Indian kind of guide, I suppose, but she kind of a square peg in a round hole. I've got it at a 7. It's okay. I don't know if it needs to be seen at a theater. The cinematography of the exterior scenes is sensational because it's a beautiful country. But I give it a 7. It's a PG-13. It's an hour and a half. But you can watch that at home someday, too.
3: Well, I found my way into Verity, a mystery psychological thriller drama style movie. I'd seen the previews of this and the trailers, and it looked interesting. I'm normally not that big a fan of this particular genre unless it's done really well. And I had every reason to believe that this probably would be done pretty well. I mean, it's got the names attached to it, directed by Michael Showalter, stars Anne Hathaway and Dakota Johnson and Minnesota's own Josh Hartnett. It was based on a very well-known best-selling book. It had all of the right parts and pieces to be done right. And I think that's in large part why and how this film made it to number one, is because there was a whole lot of expectation coming at it. And then as often happens, when you have a film that has high expectation, if it misses that mark, people rag on it pretty hard. And I think that's what's going on with this film. The book follows a fictional, well-known writer, Verity Crawford, and they hire in played by Anne Hathaway, by the way, and they hire in a person to be a ghostwriter for her, and that person is Dakota Johnson, and there's all sorts of mystery that has to do with Anne Hathaway's past and the husband played by Josh Hartnett, and all sorts of these multiple layers of mysteries. And I think that this is an example of something that was a well-conceived and well-written book that failed at being able to be transitioned into a movie in the same way that the book was. So all of the changes that needed to happen to make this a visual

0: story turned away a lot of people that had read the book. And in fact, if you look carefully at a lot of the negative reviews on it, almost all of the low scores are like, oh, this is nothing like the book, or, oh, the book was so much better. And that, I think, discounts the movie on its face. So is the movie on its face okay? It is okay. Is it amazing? No, not really. And again, I'm not the person that would ever say that this particular kind of film is amazing. But I don't think that it's deserving of the negative responses to it. Now, look at the reviews of people that have not read the book. And everybody's like, oh yeah, this was fine. It was a great movie, you know, and they're giving it scores in the, you know, sevens up to maybe eights. And the people that had seen, you know, or had read the book and then seen the movie were giving it scores in the threes. So, I mean, there's a big swing into that. About the only thing that everybody could agree on, and I also would add to that, is that Anne Hathaway's performance was, as you would expect, top notch. I think that Dakota Johnson and Josh Hartnett both did a fine job with the, you know, script that they were given. And Anne Hathaway's performance, though, was definitely very well done. And that's pretty universally agreed upon. Is this something that's worthy of number one? I don't know. I honestly don't think that it's going to stick at number one for very long. I think the people that had interest in it have now went out and seen it. And I think that it's likely to fall off that edge by just a little bit. But we'll see how that works out. So I'm going to give this like a 6.8. How about that? It's a fine movie. It is rated R and is just under 2 hours in length. And it didn't need to be quite that long. There was definitely some place it was dragging on. It's a weird scenario where you have a movie that feels like it's dragging on, but it's not actually telling you anything. It's kind of an odd one. It's good enough to go see. Much like yours, Box, I don't know that this needs to be done in the theaters. If you're into any of those actors and actresses, go for it. But it's mediocre. It's okay. It did okay in the box office, came in at number one. I didn't think it was going to get quite that high. I figured Resident Evil was going to hang on to the number one spot. In fact, Resident Evil fell down to number two. Heart of the Beast in at number three. Digger at number four. That was a surprising one to me. I figured Digger was going to be much higher than number four on its opening week. And then Primetime is our number five movie of this week. Things that are going to be released in the very near future. First of all, we have Other Mommy starring Jessica Chastain. And I think that one will probably do pretty well. We are in the season of horror films, so you're going to see a lot of those things coming out. There is The Beast with Samuel L. Jackson. I mean, his presence in any movie has got to be interesting. Your Mother, an action crime drama. That one I'm looking forward to simply because of Giancarlo Esposito. I love him in most of these kind of things. There is a few things out there that are going to take a swing at our top 10. Is it going to, you know, reach up to number one? I have to think that Verity's going to fall off and make room for something else to take that spot. Well, that's what we've got for the in-theater movies. But before we go, we always have to check in with our good friend Gypsy McGreevy to find out what he's watching from his shelf.
1: When your heart begins to pound, when your mind begins to go, keep telling yourself, it's only a movie.
2: Now that October is upon us, if you want to get freaked out, I went back to 1978. The movie is called Magic. It's directed by award-winning director Richard Attenborough, who also plays John Hammond in Jurassic Park, the proprietor of the park. I was reading books by the author William Goldman. Three books I read in the mid-70s, Princess Bride, Marathon Man, and Magic came out in 1976. When the movie came out in 78, I went and saw it, and it terrified me. It's got a young Anthony Hopkins who plays a comedian slash ventriloquist. What does a ventriloquist have? A talking dummy. Oh my God. Anne Margaret is in it, and she's absolutely spectacular. Burgess Meredith. A couple of names you might recognize from TV: Ed Lauder, David Ogden Steers. This movie is about a guy who is getting on stage and doing ventriloquism with a puppet. Or is he? This movie is fantastic, and with talent like Richard Attenborough and with a script by William Goldman based on his own book, it's great. Other things that William Goldman did: Butch Cassidy and the Sundance Kid. He did the screenplay to Misery, All the President's Men. This is not a second-rate talent. The movie Magic, again, I hear they're going to do a remake, but if you get a chance to see the original from 1978, Anthony Hopkins is at his creepy best. It's a very scary movie, and I remember being terrified in the movie theater. I hope you get to experience a portion of that terror. You should go for it.
0: And thanks to KPSC's own talking dummy, Gypsy McGreevy. And, you know, it is the season for horror films, and you had to know that he was going to bring up something like that. We might even have more of that to come yet for the month of October. But that's what we've got for this week. We've got more reviews coming at you next week here on
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5: Welcome back to Game Bite, a show where we review, talk about, and critique a video game for 15 minutes. I'm KVSC News Director Shay Lalonic, and today I'm talking with KVSC DJ Matt about Super Mario Brothers. We talk about the background of the game, Matt's likes and dislikes about the game, and more. So, we're talking about Smash Bros, which you obviously know a lot more than I do, so I'm just going to let you kind of take it away with kind of how you got started into the game.
6: Ooh, Smash Brothers? Man, that's like a game that I have a love-hate relationship with. You know, it's just the thrill of it, the competitiveness edge, the simplicity actually of it is what also gets it to it. It's like one of those games where you can just sort of pick up, drop for a few months and pick up right again without sort of missing a beat, unlike other fighting games like Street Fighter or Tekken, you know, games like those where there's like a lot of tech in them, like combos you're gonna have to practice for hours and hours and hours. But Smash, it's a pretty, I'd say, it's a low barrier of entry type of game. Smash Brothers. I guess for someone in my generation, It's like I got started with Brawl, Super Smash Bros. Brawl for the Wii. I guess released somewhere in the middle of the Wii's sort of lifespan. So for Brawl, I started playing those at like friends' house. It's like, hey, what's this? What's Super Smash Bros. Brawl? I never heard of that. But I know the characters in it, like Mario, Luigi, Yoshi, Link, Ness. I knew that those characters were familiar, but the game itself was a novelty, and when I started playing it, I immediately fell in love with it because the chaos, there's different modes. You can play it competitively or more party style, with where you have items on stage hazards, which for those who don't know, it's like sort of like the gimmicks of the stages where it sort of hurts your character, and you can sort of use it to your advantage when you're fighting opponents. Have you ever played a Smash game before?
5: I have only played it for like at most an hour with some friends. I have very minimal experience with the Smash games. I've played other Nintendo games like Mario Kart, obviously, and things like that. So I'm kind of familiar with the characters, but I don't know about Smash in itself.
6: Smash in itself. Well, it started off on the Nintendo 64 back in the day. It used to be, from what I remember, like in the prototype stages, it was just sort of a generic sort of brawler game with sort of just, I guessing they were going to come up with original characters, but someone had the bright idea to just have Nintendo characters in the prototype, and developers liked it so much that they just decided to keep it, and eventually got approved to use those Nintendo characters on the Nintendo 64, just how we got Super Smash Brothers, just the original Yoji on Nintendo 64. It's pretty disconnected from what modern Smash is, since it's pretty bare bones. There isn't a lot of tech you can do. but I know the scene is still pretty active for that game. And the modding scene too, they have the Super Smash Brothers remix where they modders in the community sort of added sort of more of the recent characters into the game and sort of other characters like Lucas. It's not in the original game, but added it. I think they added Goku too. And, you know, that meme, it goes along. I guess after that, you have Super Smash Brothers Melee for the GameCube, which is a fun fact. It only had a 13-month development, you know.
5: Timeline. Oh, wow.
6: Yeah, it's pretty short for gaming if you're sort of in the know. Yeah, it's so that's not to say they were, or that is to say that the developer and the creator, Masahiro Sakurai, who is also the creator of the Kirby franchise, if you know that, that team sort of had a, they were pretty rushed and they didn't have a lot of time to work with, but some people call it the best Smash game in the series.
5: Yeah. So can you tell within the game that it was only made in 13 months? Like, is it missing anything that you might want, or does it have everything that you would want in a fully produced game that would have had the time?
6: Well, considering that, you know, some even still call it the greatest Smash game ever, it has pretty much everything you want. There's a good bunch of characters. I don't know off the top of my head how many characters there are, but there are more than from the last game. And it has an adventure mode, an arcade mode, pretty much everything you wanted. I'd say they sort of refined the controls for that game, because ever since then, it's been pretty much the same controls as every other subsequent Smash game. But that isn't to say that there aren't any glitches or bugs. But ironically, I'd say that's to the game's advantage, because there's a lot of tech that sort of relies on those bugs and glitches.
5: Oh.
6: Yeah.
5: For instance, there's
6: this one mechanic, wave dashing. It's, if I were to put into words for someone who has never played the game, it's just when you sort of slide around. It's a movement mechanic where you sort of slide around the map and it just makes you less vulnerable to attacks. It's not, well, from what everyone knows, it's not an intentional part of the game. It's more of an oversight, but many competitive sort of players use that as a movement mechanic to get around the maps pretty quickly without being sort of vulnerable to attacks. And a lot of the characters' movesets, like if I can think of like Bowser, for example, the main antagonist from the Mario games, you can tell he's one of the very sort of rough characters that wasn't really had much attention to them, because he's one of the worst characters in the game.
5: Oh no.
6: Then that's mainly due to like just the bugs that he has come with. He can't really, his dash sort of animation isn't even complete. It's just him like sort of jittering along the stage. His hitboxes don't connect as much or as well as some of the other characters. But yeah, as I said, the competitive side of that is like really big, and it's even still goes on to this day. It was really big in the MLG scene, if you guys remember that, sort of back in the day, one of the premier games for that sort of league.
5: Okay. Yeah. How would you say that Smash has changed over time from the GameCube to like its first release to what it is now?
6: What it is now? I'd say if I were to compare the earlier games to the later games, I'd say it's more balanced, since that was another issue with the games. There are some characters in the games that are just more overpowered than others, which is, you know, you expect there to be some sort of hierarchy of characters, since they don't all play the same. But that was a real issue with, like Smash games of earlier, is just balancing the games. Cause for one, you couldn't really update them, or it was just a lot harder to update them. Since now we have internet updates, you can just sort of download them and tweak a few sort of stats on the characters. But when they were being released throughout the years, you just couldn't really balance them or tweak them as easily. But compared to the current game, Smash Ultimate, I'd say even with the 70, 90 plus characters they have in that game, it's still, there isn't one character who sort of dominates over the others. You know, it's a pretty, you know, fairly balanced game in terms of that.
5: Yeah.
6: Yeah.
5: What's been your favorite, like, memory of playing this game? Because I know you said you played it kind of a lot throughout your childhood. So you've had many, many years throughout these games as they've been evolving. So what's been your favorite part of playing the game, or just your favorite memory that you have tied to the game?
6: I wouldn't really call it my favorite memory, but it's definitely memorable, as in one summer of high school, I sort of maybe locked myself in my room and just grinded the game out. I would read a lot into the tech, know the stats of characters, and really just grind it on with, like, Lucas. That's my main character in the games. I would just play over online. It was during COVID too, so it was really hard to go out and sort of play these locally.
5: Mm-hmm.
6: So I would just rely on playing these online, and I would actually enter myself in tournaments too. And I'd say I did pretty decent. I would go 3-2 in these tournaments. I was never really the best, but I'd say if I was ever paired with, like, the average Joe, I'd say I have a pretty good shot of, you know, just winning.
5: Yeah.
6: Yeah.
5: What are all the different things that you can do in this game? I know you mentioned tournaments just now, but what are the different aspects of playthrough?
6: Playthrough as in terms of the options within the game, or just...
5: Yeah. Yeah. Just different things that you can do within the game to kind of enhance your fun if you can kind of bored with one aspect of it.
6: The beauty of Smash is sort of the amount of characters there are in the game, since if you get bored of one character, there's, like, let's take Ultimate, for example. If you get bored of one character and that plays a sort of certain way, certain style, there's, like, 89 other characters you sort of play as. But I guess my perspective is mainly focused on the competitive side, since that's what I sort of grew up on. But I know there's more casual side. You can have turn items off or on. There are also, like, 80 plus stages in Ultimate that you can choose from, which is pretty nice. But apart from even, like, just sort of that sort of experience of fighting, there's also, like, a story mode that you can play. It's an arcade style, I'd say, of just, you know, there's a narrative that sort of ties all the fights together. And you can just sort of play through that until you sort of beat, quote unquote, beat the game. So there's that aspect. There's an arcade mode that you can go through. And to that story mode, I'd say that the one on the Wii is the best Subspace Emissary. If, for those who don't know, it's the story mode on Super Smash Bros. Brawl for the Wii. I'd say it's the most refined, since there's it's like an actual... It's practically its own video game. It has, like, it's like a story mode. You sort of go through this very actually well put together narrative of all the Nintendo characters sort of meeting each other, sort of interacting in these little movies between fights. And it's not even just fights. You just sort of, there's also, you just go through, like, the stages as in sort of like a Mario game, for example. You know how you go, like, from beginning to end,
5: mm-hmm.
6: into that. It's sort of like that in this, but, like, in Smash. So it's just pretty cool. And there's some, like, voice acting, and yeah, it's a really fun. I really recommend, if you're not into Smash, I think you should at least get into that. Just a really fun experience. And I really enjoyed it.
5: Yeah. What's the best part about the story mode? Like, the interesting part of the story, like, how do you kind of start?
6: Like
5: in the story.
6: In the story. It's been a while since I sort of progressed through it, but from what I remember, you sort of, the story goes, one day all of the Nintendo characters, Mario, Luigi, Yoshi, all those, it's a good time. And then there's sort of this dark force comes into, you know, disturb things, this, like, sort of black mass that sort of corrupts the characters and turns them to the statues. And it's sort of the overlining narrative is that you sort of have to sort of go through the story to sort of stop this dark force. And I won't spoil it. I won't spoil this sort of almost 20-year-old game for those who haven't played it. But you just go through almost every sort of character in the game. You play as, it's a good opportunity to play as every character, and they have their own little, I guess, side plots too in the game. And yet it's, what's cool is you get to see the sort of the interactions between characters that would never meet otherwise, like Pokemon and Mario, or maybe Earthbound and The Legend of Zelda franchises that would never interact anywhere else. It's pretty cool to see how they would sort of interact here in the story mode.
5: Oh yeah, that is really interesting. I never thought of them bringing those characters together like that.
6: Yeah.
5: Is there anything else that you wanted to bring up about the game that we haven't talked about?
6: I guess a word of advice for anyone who wants to take this competitively. You're going to have some rage moments, but, you know, try not to get too tilted.
5: Yeah.
6: As we know, as you may see clips online, they're pretty funny, but yeah, overall 10 out of 10 game, would play again.
5: Yeah.
6: Yeah.
5: Awesome. Well, thank you, Matt. Thank you for listening to this episode of Game Byte, the show where we talk about new games, existing games, and game news. I've been Shadow Alonik, bringing you today's Game Byte episode, talking with Matt about Smash Brothers. Game Byte is produced by KVSC, a proud member of Amper's Diverse Radio for Minnesota's communities.
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10: 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My name is Bruce. I'll be your host for the next 2 hours of diversions. Currently, looks like it's 63 degrees outside, beautiful fall day. I hope you've had a great Thursday. If you would like to request a song, 320-308-5872. Also like to remind you that the 15th season of Granite City Radio Theater kicks off on Wednesday, October 21st at 7:30 p.m. We welcome special musical guest Katie Tessman. She's a singer-songwriter based out of Minneapolis who performs folk music with a straight-from-the-heart style. Granite City Radio Theater host Lee Adams is back with terrific comedy sketches. As always, the show will also have the radio drama of Shades Brigade, a trivia contest hosted by Dan Barth and house band Collective Unconscious, playing great music all night long. 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
4: Well, we just heard music from Little Feat, Fool Yourself. That was from 1973. Dixie Chicken was the name of that release. Psychedelic Porn Crumpets with Lava Lamp Pie Scove. Barry Can't Swim with Childhood from Loner back in 2025. And we started off with the Jayhawks, Red Firecracker from Blue Earth. Up next, we have Nick Cave, Beastie Boys, Goose and Geese on College and Community Radio, KVSC.

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Just heard Cults with the song Onions from To the Ghost. That was recorded back in 2024. New single from Soccer Mommy, Rings of Saturn. Before that, the tragically hip Nautical Disaster from Day for Night. And we started off with U2, the song Numb from Zooropa, an album that I don't believe has gotten a lot of play time over the years. I was more of a earlier U2 fan, and I kind of dug into this album, and you should check it out. It's really good. Well, we're going to finish off the 5 o'clock hour of today's diversions with the Waterboys, Big Thief, and Broken Social Scene.

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1: Welcome back to Diversions. We just heard Broken Social Scene with Halfway Home from Hugs of Thunder. Before that was Big Thief, Little Things. And we started off the last set with the Waterboys, Corn Circles from Dream Harder, released back in 1993. We got a couple of things to check out here about the KVSC programming, and then we'll get back into the last hour of Diversions.
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Right about now, now, now, you are listening to the sounds of KVSC 88.1 FM, St. Cloud.

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Well, we just ran a long set of music for the first half of the 6 o'clock hour here on Diversions. Started off with the artist Radiohead, Stop Whispering, from Pablo Honey. That was recorded back in 1993. Followed that up with Eurythmics, It's All Right, Baby's Coming Back. Pond with Song for Agnes. 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

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That is as local as it gets. Up next, we got Porcelain Raft to start off the second half of the 6 o'clock diversions.

We just heard FKA Twigs with Girl Feels Good. Gift, It's All Too Fast from the Illuminator release recorded back in 2024. 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And we started off with Porcelain Raft, Drifting In and Out from Strange Weekend. 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About 14 minutes left of this program. So, have a great weekend. Be safe. We got a few more songs for you, and I look forward to the next time we can share music. Take care.

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